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0: I'm David Ingalls. 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

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Be not dismayed, for I am thy God. I will strengthen thee, yea, I will help thee, yea, I will uphold thee with the right hand of my righteousness.

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1: Hello, this is Jeannie Alcott. The Word of God tells us that as Christians, we are facing spiritual warfare. 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You can conquer and see your life become so much better. God bless you.

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1: Father God, in Jesus' name, we lift up our president to you. We ask you to guide the head of our nation in the way that you would have him to go. We pray that you would surround our president with men and women of integrity whose motives are for that which is right. We also pray that you would give our nation's leaders discernment, understanding, and knowledge so that our nation may know stability both internally and abroad. In Jesus' name, amen.

Some time ago, I was awakened in the wee hours of the morning, and as I lay on my bed quietly, these words just seemed to flood my mind. The righteousness of faith speaks on this wise. The righteousness of faith speaks on this wise. It seemed to just come over and over again. So I said, "Yes, Lord, I know that scripture. It says, the righteousness of faith speaks on this wise. Say not in thine heart, who shall ascend up to heaven to bring Christ down from above? Or who shall descend into the deep, that is to raise him again from the dead? But what saith it? The word is nigh thee, even in thy mouth and in thy heart. That is the word of faith, which we preach." After quoting the verse, I turned over and started to go back to sleep, when all of a sudden I heard me singing. My lips and my vocal cords weren't moving, but way down on the inside of me, I heard an audible voice, and I recognized that it was me. I heard me singing.

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2: 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They don't beat around the bush with a bunch of feel-good messages. Heaven and hell should not be taken lightly. The Bible teachings on Oasis let you know exactly that. The road shows are awesome, too. And Paul Lehman, you can't forget Paul Lehman. The insights he brings each weekday are always very uplifting.

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1: This is Pastor Tom Arnold of Good News Church in Yukon, Oklahoma. 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

Let all bitterness, wrath, anger, clamor, and evil speaking be put away from you with all malice. And be kind to one another, tender-hearted, forgiving one another, even as God in Christ forgave you.

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He brought me up also out of an horrible pit, out of the miry clay, and set my feet upon a rock. And he hath put a new song in my mouth, even praise unto our God.

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He has sent me to heal the brokenhearted, to proclaim liberty to the captives, and recovery of sight to the blind, to set at liberty those who are oppressed.

0: 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KNYD, Broken Arrow, Tulsa, Oklahoma. 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
1: In all the world, we see the miracles of God. Tiny seeds you can hold in your hand become huge trees that can be made into wood to build houses. Birds that sing and soar in brilliant blue sky. Springtime and harvest, babies and families. The miracles of God's creation can fill us with life and joy because of God's greatest miracle, Jesus. He became like us so that we can become like Him.

Be not conformed to this world, but be ye transformed by the renewing of your mind, that you may prove what is that good and acceptable and perfect will of God.

And whatsoever we ask, we receive of him, because we keep his commandments and do those things that are pleasing in his sight. And this is his commandment, that we should believe on the name of his Son, Jesus Christ, and love one another as he gave us commandment.

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I was living in exile. Whoa, I was doomed to eternal darkness. I was shipwrecked on troubled waters.

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In nothing be anxious, but in everything by prayer and supplication with thanksgiving, let your request be made known unto God, and the peace of God, which passeth all understanding, shall guard your hearts and your thoughts in Christ Jesus.

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I thoroughly enjoy listening to it on my car radio, my home radio, and even on my computer at work. I do enjoy listening to the Bible teaching, where I have learned so much wisdom and knowledge of the Word and changed my life and the way I live. I also enjoy the various music and instrumentals that are played by different types of groups and soloists and different genres of music, where it's just such a variety that you never get bored listening to the Oasis.

blankets and pushed her feet toward the floor, wrapped around herself some clothing, and began to drag her afflicted body to the door. She heard a stranger was in the city.

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He's still speaking words of life today. And if you let him come into your heart by the power of his word, there's still something that the master wants to say. Woman,

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1: The Lord spoke to me and told me some things. He said, you'll begin to write with a new anointing. And through the music and through the singing as you minister forth, my anointing will flow out from you. Those who believe that and receive that anointing will be healed in their body. Financial need will be met. Harmony will come to the home. The yoke of bondage will be broken because it's the anointing that breaks the yoke. I'm David Engels, and this is the Hour of Anointing.

0: Did you know that every born-again believer has the same rights in the family of God? Each one may have a different gift, but the gift does not make him any dearer to the heart of our Father God. Everyone has the same love nature, the same great Holy Spirit who raised Jesus up from the dead. Each one of God's family members has a right to the same kind of fellowship with the Father. Each one has a right to use the name of Jesus. Each one has a right to the authority invested in that name to deliver people from the dominion of Satan, to heal the sick, and to cast out demons. I'm going to say this two ways. The Father has no favorites. Then I'm going to say the Father has all favorites. Every person born into God's family has the same redemption. He has been redeemed out of the hand of his enemy. Satan was conquered for him personally. I can say he was delivered up on account of my trespasses, and he was raised for my justification. You can say that. I can say confidently, who delivered me out of the authority of darkness and translated me into the kingdom of the Son of his love, in whom I have my redemption, the remission of my trespasses. It's a personal and an absolute redemption from the dominion of the devil. When Jesus put Satan to naught, stripped him of his authority, it was you in Christ who did that work. Christ acted in your stead. He did it for you. You can say, in Christ I conquered Satan. I stripped him of his authority. And when Jesus arose from the dead, I arose with him. You can confidently say, but God being rich in mercy, with his great love, wherewith he loved me, even when I was dead through my trespasses and sins, made me alive together with Christ. By grace I have been saved or healed, and raised me up with him, and made me to sit with him in the heavenlies in Christ. It is when we take our place and begin to assume our rights and privileges that God begins to respond to us. You have the same eternal life that Jesus had. He that hath the Son hath life. You have the Son, you have the life. Now you may say, I have taken Jesus Christ as my Savior. I have confessed him as my Lord. God has given to me eternal life, his own nature. I am now a new creation, created in Christ Jesus, and I have God's ability to perform the good works that were afore prepared that I should walk in them. I have God's ability because I have God's nature. I have the same great, mighty, Holy Spirit who raised Jesus from the dead dwelling in me. 1 John 4:4, greater is he that is in me than he that is in the world. Did you know that you are his righteousness? You have the same righteousness as Jesus. Him who knew no sin, God made to be sin on your behalf, that you might become the righteousness of God in him. You can say, I have become the righteousness of God in him. Romans 8:1, there is therefore now no condemnation to me because I am in Christ Jesus. What a confession to make. That righteousness gives you the privilege of standing in the Father's presence as though you had never committed any sin. You have his nature. You are his very own child. He is your Father. You can say, you can confess, he has declared me righteous. He has made me righteous. I am the righteousness of God in Christ. As a son, you have the legal right to use the name of Jesus. No one has a better right to use the name of Jesus than you. These are things we need down on the inside of us. How are they going to get there? Well, the Bible says that faith cometh by hearing, hearing by the word of God, and that we confess the things that that God has said about us and has given to us, and we confess our inheritance out loud with our lips. It just has a way of going up to him when we confess it, and then it goes a second way, just kind of at once. It kind of shoots down on the inside of us. You can say with me, Jesus declares that whatever I ask in his name, he will give it to me. Fearlessly, I take my place. I lay my hands upon that loved one who is sick, and I say, in the name of Jesus, disease, leave this body. Demon, leave this body and go off into the abyss where you belong. Don't you ever touch this loved one again. Christ said to me that they who believe should lay hands on the sick, and they should recover. He said it to you too. In my name they shall cast out demons. He said this to me. He said it to you. I accept it at its face value, and I act upon it because He said it to me. He said it to you too. The Father has all favorites. Remember the song, I am my Father's favorite son? I may not be the only one, but I'm my Father's favorite son. It was a great comfort to my heart when I realized that the Father loved me as much as He loved everybody, that all the children have their own place in His heart. He loves each child even as He loves the Lord Jesus. Jesus said that the world may know that Thou lovest them even as Thou lovest me. We all have the same redemption. Praise God. The work that He wrought in Christ absolutely destroyed the power of the enemy, and now redeems every person who accepts Christ Jesus as Savior and confesses Him as Lord. That redemption is from the works of the adversary. We are redeemed from the adversary's hands, from his dominion over our lives. Everyone has the same righteousness. No one has a better righteousness or more righteousness than you do. Righteousness comes through the new creation. When we are born again, we receive the life and nature of God the Father. His nature makes us righteous. No one has more of it than another. All who receive His nature have come into the family and are recognized as the sons and daughters of our great Father God. Everyone has the same rights in this great family. Each one may have a different gift, but the gift does not take him or make him or take anything away from him or make him any dearer to the heart of the Father, because everybody is His favorite. Everyone has the same love nature, the same great Holy Spirit who raised Jesus from the dead. Each one, that means you, that means me, has a right to the same kind of fellowship with our Father. Each one has a right to use the name of Jesus. Each one of us has a right to the authority invested in that name to deliver people from the dominion of Satan, to heal the sick, to cast out demons. The Father has no favorites, and yet the Father has all favorites. The closer you fellowship with Him, the more you're going to realize who you really are in Christ. The closer I fellowship with my sweet Father, the richer my life will be. He gave His best that I would be blessed, which makes worship easy for me. It is His pleasure, it is His heart to give all His kingdom to me. The closer I fellowship with my sweet Father, the richer my life will be.
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4: Welcome to the Concepts of Faith broadcast. I am Charles Capps, and we have a special guest with us today on the broadcast, and maybe for several broadcasts, we'll be talking about quantum faith. I know what you're thinking about. What in the world is quantum faith? Well, you know, the Apostle Paul in Romans 8 chapter says in verse 2, "For the law of the Spirit of life in Christ Jesus has made me free from the law of sin and death." There's a law he's talking about here. We have the law of gravity, we have the law of physics, and all of these things. But Paul says in the 8th chapter of Romans, "The carnal mind is enmity against God, not subject to the law of God, neither indeed can be." In other words, you can't believe with your head what you can believe with your heart. But if you get a hold to the law of faith, it works, and it works well because it's a law of God. We're going to be talking about quantum faith. My daughter Annette has authored the book Quantum Faith, and how in the world did you get started on quantum faith, quantum mechanics? It's bizarre, some of the things.
5: Actually, it is very bizarre, even to the physicists who study the area of quantum mechanics, because things don't operate in the micro realm, in the quantum area, like they do in classical physics, like the law of gravity. I mean, in the law of gravity, in classical physics, every time you jump off of a second story building, you go down, not up. You know, and you expect that, you know that. Doesn't matter whether you jump, whether you drop a ball, what happens. That happens every time. But when I started getting interested in the area of quantum mechanics or quantum physics, I kind of did it just because it was a little fascinating to me. But as I began to read and study, I realized that, you know, that sounds exactly like what my dad has always taught and what the Bible says. All of a sudden, the things that Jesus said and the things that are even in the Old Testament began to make sense because they operate outside the laws of classical physics, like the axe head that floated. That's not normal. Okay. But there is some law that enabled that axe head to float that superseded the known laws of physics. And if you get into the fact that Jesus walked on water, well, I don't know anybody that can walk on water and not sink, because a classical law of physics says that a 180-pound man is dense and he goes through the water. But Jesus knew something that enabled him to walk on water, to walk through walls, and to heal the sick and do all manner of things that classical physics say is impossible. So it just began to amaze me that actually encoded in the Bible, we see examples of quantum physics and how that works, especially when it comes to the law of faith and how faith operates.
4: That's interesting because, you know, when Peter walked on the water, he did walk on the water, but he began to observe the wind and the waves, and fearing, he began to sink. In other words, the faith was there, the ability was there to do that, but something that had nothing to do with what he was doing caused him to sink. I mean, he should have been thinking about it this way. I guess the only time you can walk on water is when a storm's on. Because Jesus was walking on the waves and there was a storm. But, you know, nobody can walk on a swimming pool even if there is a storm on.
5: That's
4: so
5: right.
4: There was a different law that he caught a hold of for an instant, but fear caused it to diminish to the point that he sank.
5: That's right. And the interesting thing about quantum physics, and those of you who are really freaking out saying, "I can't possibly understand this," you can. If you can understand some of the Bible teaching, you can understand what I'm about to say. And that is the thing that physicists have determined is when they began to look at, if you've seen a drawing of an atom with all the little orbits of the electrons around the nucleus, and there's a little dot there that looks like a particle, these physicists began to study the particles. But then they determined that Well, you know, they don't really act like particles sometimes. So they came up with what they call wave-particle duality. And what that means is that, listen very carefully, that actually the particle there exists in a wave state, which means that that electron, that little particle, is not right there until they look at it. That means it exists everywhere at once in a realm of all possibilities. Does that sound familiar? All things are possible, only believe. So that electron in its wave state is everywhere at once like a cloud. But once the observer or the physicist looks at that to measure it, it either collapses and becomes a particle, or it only has one location. So now what that means to me about faith is that we have an effect on everything around us, including the waves, including the water, including everything we believe, everything we observe and look at, we affect by our belief or our faith. And so Peter, when he believed he could walk on the water, he looked at that, he saw the possibility, he entered into it. But then fear, which is a lower force, brought him back into the classical laws of physics, and he began to sink.
4: You know, I said something to the Lord about that one time. I said, now, Lord, why did you call Peter out of the boat when he didn't have water walking faith? And he said, I didn't do it. And I said, but Lord, I know you did. He said, turn to it and read it. Boy, I turned to it and I read it. And Peter said, Lord, if it be you, bid me come. He said, what was I going to say? No, Peter, it's not me.
5: He had to.
4: He said, if I hadn't said come, I'd been lying. This is what the Lord told me. He said, Peter painted himself in the corner, and there's nothing else I could do but mm-hmm. say come. Now, there was enough anointing and faith in that one word, mm-hmm. come, from the Lord Jesus, till a man could walk on the water. But then he began to observe circumstances, situations, and things that had nothing to do with what he was doing. Mm-hmm. And fearing, he began to sink. Mm-hmm. And that shows you that fear will take your faith away.
5: That's right.
4: And it doesn't happen all at once sometimes, but fearing, he began to sink. Have you ever seen anybody step in the swimming pool and began to sink?
5: No,
4: they step in there, they go chug, they're gone.
5: That's right.
4: So the point was that there was enough power of faith which gives substance to things hoped for. He hoped to walk to Jesus, mm-hmm. and it was giving substance to it until he let it slip from him.
5: That's right. Absolutely. What he believed took him that far on the water. He observed it. Now, the interesting thing about it is, did Peter look at that water and say, I can do that? And by his looking at it and his belief, he actually changed the substance or the solidification of the water and it enabled him to walk on it. How did that work? We really don't know exactly how it worked. But what we do know from quantum physics is every time something is observed, it responds to the observer. And we might say that it responds to us. And I know for years you have taught that we can change things with our words, that words and faith affect things. Now, this table looks solid. It absolutely looks solid. It is a thing. It looks solid. But when you get down to the quantum level of it, there are atoms, there are electrons going around the atoms, there is movement in this table, in the actual makeup of the table. That means that it can change forms. If it was burned, it would become energy. Matter becomes energy. But the Bible tells us that we can affect matter, because Mark 11:23 says, for verily I say unto you, that whosoever shall say unto this mountain, be thou removed, and be thou cast into the sea, and shall not doubt in his heart, but shall believe. Remember, Jesus said, all things are possible to him that believeth, but shall believe that those things which he saith shall come to pass, he shall have whatsoever he saith. Now, he said that if you say to this mountain, which is an object, be removed and be cast in the sea, and you believe and doubt not in your heart, that whatever you say, if you believe it, it will come to pass. Now, it may not happen instantly, but it will happen because our words and our faith affect things down to the microscopic level, down to every part of the atomic structure. That's why things will respond to faith.
4: Yeah. And Jesus proved that in every situation. The problem is so many times that people read and find out what Jesus said, but up here, they can't wrap their mind around it. That's why Paul said the carnal mind's enmity against God, not subject to the law of God. The law of God he's referring to is the law of faith, which, like you say, it fits right in with quantum physics, quantum mechanics, and things where it doesn't function as it does in the natural realm. Mm-hmm. So that's why Paul said faith works in the heart, won't work in the head. Mm-hmm. And sometimes I say the reason faith won't work in the head, there's no substance up there. The substance is in the heart.
5: True on many levels sometimes. Mm-hmm. That's right, because intellectual knowledge or intellectual belief, you know, you can have an intellectual belief, has no force or power to it. But right. The belief in the heart is what brings about change in the things around you. And if we want to bring it down just to everyday living, then you know as well as I do, and so does everyone else out there, that if you go somewhere and you expect good things to happen to you, you create something around you that we would call an energy or a force of faith or belief. It is something that is just around you, and when you go, you're a magnet to good things. But when you are depressed, down and out, you speak words of doubt, fear, and unbelief, then you create another force around you. And that force attracts the negative things to you. So, you know, getting away from just talking about matter and things, we actually do produce energy of faith, an actual energy of faith that draws the things to us that we speak.
4: Yeah, the scripture talks about the blessings of God will overtake you. And that's in the Old Testament, under the blessings of the law. Mm-hmm. You know, we're redeemed from the curse, but we're not redeemed from the blessing.
5: But it comes to you in many different ways. If you believe you're going to be successful and prosperous in life, then it's like fishing. You're throwing it out there, whether you realize it or not, by the words you speak, by what you believe, what you say. If you believe that you're going to live in health, then you're throwing it out there with your words, with your beliefs, and what you're saying. It works. It works. Even if you don't believe it works, it works.
4: Well, why don't you make the offer here? And
5: well, we're going to offer the book. It's a little 32-page mini book called Quantum Faith. 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
8: Isn't it great to be where the power of God is? But you know what? Wherever you go, you can have the power with you. Hello? You know, as we look around the world today, men... there are problems, personal problems, health problems, financial problems, organizational problems, racial problems, political problems, national problems. R. Buckminster Fuller said, "The one common experience of all humanity is the challenge of problems." I think we can agree with that. Anybody here that hadn't had a problem? I don't think so. You know, I remember Dad telling a story about a person come up to him and said, "Brother Hagin, pray that I'll have no more problem with the devil." And he, and my dad, I guess he was sort of like I am. He just looked at her and I forget whether it was a lady or whether it was a man. Anyway, he said, "You want me to pray that you'll die? Because that's the only way you're not going to ever have any more problem with the devil is if you get out of this life." You know, everybody's talking about problems, but no one seems to have the solution for the problems today. Henry Ford said, "Most people spend more time and energy going around problems than they do trying to solve them." Amen. You know, we... as children of God, have the power to deal with the problems of life. You know, in Acts 1:8, it says, "But you shall receive power when the Holy Spirit comes upon you, and you shall be witnesses to me in Jerusalem and in all Judea and Samaria and to the ends of the earth." And the Living Bible says it like this: "But when the Holy Spirit has come upon you, you will receive power to testify about me with great effect to the people in Jerusalem, throughout Judea, in Samaria, and to the ends of the earth about my death and resurrection." Here, you know, Jesus told his disciples he wanted them to go on a power trip. Now, some of you are old enough to remember the cars in the late 60s and early 70s that were called muscle cars. Anybody remember the muscle cars? Yeah. And in recent years, they have introduced retro models of those muscle cars. Now, I'll tell you what. If you ever drove one of these cars, they had plenty of power, and you took a good power trip, man. It was great to be able to, you know, got four in the floor, boom, boom, bah, bah, bah, boom. You go through the gears, and man, choo choo. Anybody ever been there and done that? Yeah, those bullies would run. He told his disciples to wait in Jerusalem until they had the power. You know, You can't do anything without the power of God. He has given us the power to live the Christian life and given us the power to take it to the nations. You know, actually, Jesus is an example for us. If you turn to Luke 4:14, we'll read 14 to start with, and then we're going to drop to 18. Okay. Luke 4:14. Then Jesus returned in the power of the Spirit to Galilee, and that's the Holy Spirit, the power of God. And news of him went out throughout all the surrounding region. Now drop down to verse 18. Actually, he went into the temple there and he got the book of Isaiah and he read this to him. The Spirit of the Lord is upon me because he's anointed me to teach and preach the gospel to the poor. He sent me to heal the brokenhearted, to proclaim liberty to the captives, to recover sight to the blind, to set at liberty those who are oppressed. You know, that's exactly why we are anointed. If you go over and read in John, the epistles of John, you'll find out that he said, we have been anointed. We have received the anointing. To do what? To do what Jesus did. You know, this letter, these verses, and then you go on and you can see what Jesus did during his earthly ministry. He healed the sick. He dealt with storms. He fed 5,000 people. He dealt with every need. You know, several years back, they used to have this WWJD deal. Anybody remember WWJD? So, how many ever wore one of them bracelets? Yeah, it stands for what would Jesus do? Trying to remind you that every time you run into a problem, what would Jesus do? Well, Acts 10:38 says, how God anointed Jesus of Nazareth with the Holy Spirit. And I like when, you know, Holy Ghost, Holy Spirit, same thing. With power, who went about doing good and healing all who are oppressed by the devil, for God was with him. I want you to notice that he did everything that he did in his earthly ministry because he was anointed with the Holy Spirit. The power is in the Spirit. He healed the sick. He walked on water. He multiplied food. He fulfilled the will of his Father. You know, sometimes you need to ask yourself the question instead of wringing your hands and say, oh my God, what am I going to do? You need to ask yourself the question, what would Jesus do? Once we answer that question, then we know what we need to do. Come on now. You know, we have to realize that he has commissioned us to go forth in the power of his name. You know, when he was here, he left and he said, I give you, the church of the Lord Jesus Christ, the authority of the name of Jesus. You know, he gave us, in essence, the power of attorney to use the name, his name. When you use that name, it's the same as Jesus doing it. Hello. Now, you know, everybody say, oh, well, the 12 disciples were equipped. Yeah, they were. Matthew 10:1 says, and when he had called his 12 disciples to him, he gave them the power over unclean spirits to cast them out, to heal all kinds of sickness and all kinds of disease. You can also find that in Mark 6:7 and Luke 9:1. But now, Jesus authorized some more people, not just his 12 disciples. In Luke 10, he says that he called 70 other people and gave unto them the same thing. And then if you look down in Luke 10:17, look down in Luke 10:17. All right. Now, this is not the 12. This is, it says, then the 70 returned with joy. This is not his 12 disciples. These are others that he anointed. Lord, even the demons are subjects in your name. And he said to them, I saw Satan fall like lightning from heaven. Behold, I give you authority to trample on serpents and scorpions and over all the power of the enemy, and nothing shall by any means hurt you. Now here we have 70 and then the 12. That adds up 82, doesn't it? That's at least 82 people. And people always say, well, the 12 disciples. No, it just wasn't the 12 that was with Jesus. He had more. They have power. Power for what? To do the work of the Lord, the will of the Father. If we go and look in that book of Acts, we'll see that disciples continued after they received the power of the Holy Spirit. They continued doing the same thing, teaching and healing. Hello? Is that not what we read in the book of Acts? They were teaching and healing and leading people to Christ. Now, some people want to say, well, healing was done away with when the last apostle died. Well, actually, the power of God didn't stop with the last 12 because there were 70 other people besides those 12. You know, nobody ever talks about that. They always just talk about the 12 disciples. But we got record where there were 70 others. That's only the record we have. We don't know how many more there were, just like we are. You know, healing and miracles wasn't just limited to the 12. According to the book of Acts, you had Stephen and Philip that were not a part of the 12 going out and doing things, right? I have a book that I put together. It's called Healing Forever Settled. It's back there in the bookstore. And in that book, I go back and I recount from historical records that the power of God, healing and so forth and so on, that they said was done away with 4 centuries after they're all gone. And then I even go on back and I trace it into the 1700s, and you can trace it all the way through to the present age.
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1: Welcome to the CAPS Chapel Broadcast. My name is Annette CAPS, and I am so glad you have joined me today. And as you listen, I pray that the Word of God will come alive in you, and you will receive a fresh touch of the Holy Spirit in your life. Today we're going to talk about, we have something to look forward to. I got up woke up this morning, and I had the message that I've had now for, 3 weeks? I mean, you actually have it on your bulletin. I got up and God changed my, what I was going to speak on, and I spoke on something else. And I guess the reason the Lord gave me that message is so I feel comfortable that I'm covered for the next Monday. And then he wakes me up in the morning and gives me a totally different message, right? So that's what happened this morning. So anyway, one of these days I might get to that message. And actually this last week I even came up with another message. So now I've got two. But anyway, if I'm going to teach on following the Holy Spirit, I'm going to teach on the gifts of the Spirit, then I guess I should be the one that sets the example of following the Holy Spirit, right? All right. We have something to look forward to. So I woke up this morning and I heard this song. Judy knows it. I'm sure Judy knows it. It says, "It shall flow like a river. It shall fall like the rain. It shall rise as the glory, It shall rise as the dawning of morning over the land, and the knowledge of the Lord shall fill all the earth, and the Spirit of the Lord shall fall." Remember that, Judy? Yeah, okay. So I'm hearing this, and it's going over and over, and it woke me up, because the singing was going over and over and over and over and over, and I'm not a soloist, but I could hear this as we used to sing it, "It shall flow like a river." Then I realized today we would say, he shall flow like a river. He shall fall like the rain. And so I heard it in my spirit. He shall flow like a river. He shall fall like the rain. He shall rise as the dawning of morning o'er the land. And the knowledge of the Lord shall fill all the earth, and the Spirit of the Lord shall fall. And I heard it over and over and over and over and over and over and over. And finally, I got up. And after it waking me up and hearing this being sung, I thought, wow, okay, this is not going where I got my message for today. But I could hear this, and I immediately went to the scriptures, and I made a nice study guide for you here, but I have no idea if I'm going to follow it, okay? I'm going to just go with what the Spirit gave me, okay? So I went immediately to Habakkuk 2 in verse 14, and it says, how many of you know Habakkuk is in your Bible? He was a prophet. Yeah. Everybody know that? He was a prophet in the Old Testament. And he says this, "For the earth will be filled with the knowledge of the glory of the Lord as the waters cover the sea." Mm-hmm. And I know we've heard that, and so we just don't think about it. But that's what he said. He said, the earth will be filled with the knowledge of the glory. Everybody say knowledge of the glory. As the waters cover the sea. The seas are very full of water, aren't they?
2: Yes. Mm-hmm.
1: Yeah? Completely filled. Mm-hmm. Completely filled. You cannot jump in the sea and not get wet.
3: That's right.
1: Is that right?
3: That's right?
1: So he says, the knowledge of the glory of the Lord. And I looked up that word knowledge, and it means to know, perceive, be aware of, and be acquainted with. There is coming a day when the earth will be filled, like the seas are filled, with the knowledge of the glory of the Lord. And it will be, the whole earth will have such a heavy presence of the Lord that it will rest like a blanket upon the earth.
4: Hallelujah.
1: Yes, hallelujah.
5: Thanks.
1: The knowledge of the glory, to be acquainted with the glory of the Lord. Now, as I was hearing this song go over and over, I also went to Numbers 14:21 as I got up. And this is where Moses has asked God to pardon the people. And so this is what God said. This was not Habakkuk, and this was not one of his prophets. This is what God said. As truly as I live, do we serve a living God?
4: Yes.
1: Yes. And as truly as I live, all the earth shall be filled with the glory of the Lord. Earth. Earth, all the earth shall be filled with the glory of the Lord. God said it. God prophesied it. No word from God will ever return void.
5: Hallelujah.
4: That's right.
1: What is the glory of God? Well, the glory of God is defined as honor, splendor, and abundance. Riches of glory, honor, splendor, and abundance. Do we see that in the world today? We see little patches, don't we? We see little patches of that. But it says the whole earth will be filled with the glory of the Lord. Has anybody ever had the thought, boy, I wish things were different here on earth? Yeah. That's kind of what I thought I was going to speak on today, but not. The glory of the Lord will fill this entire earth. There is coming a day. Now, the amazing thing to me, as I was got up and I was meditating, I was praying about this, is I thought about all the people with their phones. And you know what? I heard this, I never heard this term before, but it said all these people are getting tired of doom scrolling. Doom scrolling. You know what that is? The latest thing shows up and it says, what's really going to happen on January the 19th, 2026? Well, I probably should know.
4: Yeah.
1: It's called clickbait. Clickbait. Yeah. If you want people to click on something and then make it negative, disastrous, and hugely negative.
4: Yeah. Yes.
1: Now, you don't have to agree that it needs to stay that way, but that is the way it is.
4: Mm-hmm. Mm-hmm. Yeah, that's right.
1: The first time that I had my new book coming out, and they had me in a red background. You know, what's coming up on the earth or something. That, and I was like, I'm here to give the good news. Gospel is called good news. The gospel is called the good news. And yet most of the Christians will not click on something unless it's hugely, horribly negative, doom scrolling, awful. How demons get a hold of Christians. Ooh, I better find out about that. And we're all stuck on that. You know, it's like, now tell me the truth, honestly. I'm not going to ask you to raise your hands. I'm going to ask you to yourself. How many of you seen one of those clickbait things and gone,
4: Yeah.
1: Well, see what it is. Yeah. And so today we have been trained with these iPhones that the doomsday stuff is the clickbait. And so we have a church today in this day and time, right before the coming of the Lord, we have a church of the Lord Jesus Christ that is focused on the doomsday and not on the something good's getting ready to happen to us.
4: Yeah. Mm-hmm.
1: And do you know why that is? It's not just the negative of your phones and the stuff that's coming over social media and YouTube and all that. It's not just that. What has happened is over the past many years, the church, and I include myself, many of you are the church. We're all the church.
4: Yeah.
1: I am the church, And so in an effort to get beyond the religiosity of my past, we moved out of the songs that we had and we wanted something new, which is okay. But we left something behind when we did that. We left something totally behind when we moved out of that. One of the things, and I'm going to throw this out and you can agree, disagree, or whatever you want to with me, okay? But for some reason, all of our songs are monotone now.
4: Yeah.
1: Whoops. There's no melody to speak of. It's just... And yet the glory of God's manifest in the music and the song.
4: Yes.
1: And the other thing is there's no harmony.
4: Yeah,
5: right.
1: Because what do you harmonize with if it's monotone? Okay, I know. I'm getting places. Am I supposed to go there, Lord? Yeah. All right. So something has happened. And the other thing is what we are singing about. We're so focused on ourselves most of the time.
4: Yeah.
1: And we sing about ourselves. How are you going to get the glory of God manifest if you're singing about yourself?

0: you.
1: We ain't gonna be here. What's gonna happen in the tribulation? What kind of horrible things are getting ready to happen? Who's gonna be killed next on the scene? We have focus on that. And yet when we go to the church, the thing that I've noticed, I don't hear any songs about the coming of the Lord.
2: Right.
1: Yeah.
2: True.
1: Mm-hmm. Yeah, I don't hear anything sung about the coming of the Lord. So people that have come in and been born again, they don't, you know, when you talk about the rapture, though, what does that mean to you? Well, I hope I get to finish college first. I hope I get to have kids first. I hope I get to get married first. Yeah. Because it's not a positive thing to them.
2: Yeah, that's right.
1: Mm.
3: Yeah.
1: Am I telling the truth?
2: Yes.
1: It's not a positive thing to them. Well, I trust you have enjoyed our time together today at Capps Chapel. It's important to me to hear from you and know that you are listening on this radio station. 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
1: Did you know Jesus used seeds to illustrate the operation of his kingdom? 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
3: I want to speak to you this morning on the subject of learning from a seed. Learning from a seed. You know, you can learn things from seeds. When Jesus is on the earth, he gave a number of parables. In fact, the Bible says that in Luke chapter 4 and verse number 33, it says, with many such parables, he spoke the word to them. As they were able to hear it, he did not speak to them without a parable, but privately to his own disciples, he explained everything. So Jesus spoke in parables. In fact, there are some 46 of these teaching parables. Parables is where we think of the word parallels. So he would take a spiritual truth and he'd parallel it with a natural truth. Most people knew the natural side, but he would explain the spiritual side. So when you look at these different parables that Jesus gave while he was on the earth, the desire was, I really want to help you to get this. And so

0: What the Bible says in Luke chapter 8 and verse number 10, he said to the disciples, unto you it is given to know the mysteries of the kingdom of God. So Jesus said, I want you to know the mysteries of the kingdom of God. So he says the same things to us this morning. I want you to know the mystery of the kingdom of God. I'm not trying to conceal things. I really am endeavoring to reveal my plan to you. And then he went on to say, but to others in parables that seeing they might not see and hearing they might not understand. So it was a way of kind of separating out those that had the good heart, the pure heart, people that were really interested in learning, and then those that were just critics, skeptics, people that were there only to kind of catch Jesus in a phrase or a word and bring ridicule or slander against him and his ministry. So when you look at these different parables of Jesus, 46 of these teaching parables, four of them talk about seeds. So when Jesus is on the earth, we would say, you know, a percentage of what he taught on was seeds. Obviously, he's dealing with people that are from agricultural background. And if you want to help people that their background is farming, well, if you talk about seeds, you know, they're going to say, well, hey, I get that. I understand that. I work with seeds all the time. So Jesus gave a parable. One of them was the parable of the sower. In three of the four gospels, you know, there's the parable of the sower. Most people are familiar with that. And then he also gave a parable about weeds that grew among good plants. How there would be kind of a dual harvest going on at the end days. There would be, you know, the good, and then there would be the evil growing simultaneously at the end times. And then he brought another parable, a parable of a growing seed. And that is first the blade, then the ear, then the full kernel on the ear. And so Jesus used these parallels about seeds in three of these that we've talked about. And then here's the last one. He talked about the parable of the mustard seed. Now, most people have heard that. Mustard seed is a very small seed, but yet when it grows, the birds are able to land in that tree. So when Jesus was on the earth, he talked about seeds. Well, did you know Jesus, I believe he still wants us to grasp and understand what we can learn about seeds. So what is a seed? A seed, it contains a new plant. If you wanted to find out what a seed is, by definition, a seed is an embryonic plant enclosed in a protective outer covering. So there's a baby plant inside of a seed, and it's called the embryo. And so what you would say is each seed contains a new plant. So I have up here, I went out this morning in our front yard and we have an oak tree. So this is an acorn, and this acorn is basically inside of here. There's an oak tree, right? You know, we had a couple in our church this week had a baby, and Sharon made a meal for them. We went by their house last night. The wife went out and said, hey, do you want some jalapenos? Before we said yes, she gave us four. Amen. But you know what's inside this jalapeno is seeds, right? So what we want to recognize here is that there are seeds, and inside of every seed, there is a new plant that grows. So this morning, I just want to talk a little bit about what did Jesus say about seeds while he was on the earth? Now, I'm not going to cover everything he had to say, but what were some things that Jesus said about seeds while he was on the earth? First thing he talked about, seeds, you're going to have to sow them. You're going to have to put them in the ground. So the seed's not going to produce if it's in your pocket. The seed's not going to produce if it's in a pouch. The seed's not going to produce if it's up on the shelf. The seed's going to produce when you get it in the ground. And Jesus said this in Mark chapter 4, verse 26. And he said, so the kingdom of God is as a man that would cast seed into the ground. So you've got to take the seed and you've got to scatter it on the ground. You got to take these seeds and you got to get it in the soil. I know that just seems so basic, but Jesus is just letting you know the first step to seeing a harvest is you got to get the seed out of your hand and you got to get the seed into the soil. The soil will produce once the seed is in it. There is no multiplication that'll take place unless you put the seed in the ground. Second thing Jesus said about planting seeds is, he says, planting seeds, it's going to require faith. Because see, when you plant seeds, Genesis 8:22 says, as long as the earth remains, there's going to be seed, time, and harvest. And I know sometimes we put the word seed time together, but really if we thought about three separate words, there's going to be seed, there's going to be time, and then there's going to be a harvest. Well, it takes faith to let go of what you have in your hand. It takes faith to release out of your hand. And so Jesus said in Mark chapter 4, verse number 26, and he said, the kingdom of God is as if a man should scatter seed on the ground. He said, the kingdom of God is as if a man should scatter seed on the ground. He sleeps and rises night and day, and the seed sprouts and grows. He knows not how. The earth produces by itself first the blade, then the ear, then the full kernel in the ear. But when the grain is ripe, at once he puts in the sickle because the harvest has come. But notice this phrase in verse 27. He sleeps and rises night and day. So that tells you right there that there's going to be a seed, and then there's going to be some time, and then there's going to be a harvest. And during that middle portion of time, it takes faith. It takes faith to say, wait a minute, I didn't waste that seed. I invested that seed. I didn't squander that seed. I invested that seed. And so there's seed, and then there's time, and then there's harvest. Now remember this, people reap in a different season than they sow. So you sow, let's just say you sow in the springtime, you reap in summertime or in the fall, depending on the type of crop you have. So it's going to require faith in these areas. So you got to release your faith. He sleeps and he rises night and day, and the seed sprouts and grows. So night and day, you go to sleep, you get up, and the enemy says it's not working, and you say, no, no, it is working. The word's working. And the enemy begins to put in your mind, the word is not working. You put the word in your heart, but it's not working. You say, no, no, no, it is working. It's producing. Now, here's the third thing Jesus talked about seeds. He said that the seed will work even if you don't understand how the seed works, it's still working. In other words, even if you don't have this background of agricultural background, it's still going to work. What that means is even if you have absolutely no formal training in botany, guess what? You can still reap a harvest. You can still see things happen. So in Mark chapter 4, the Bible says he sleeps and he rises night and day. And notice this, the seed sprouts and grows. And notice this phrase, and he knows not how. Verse 27, he knows not how. He doesn't understand it. He doesn't understand it. Now, Sharon had an uncle that passed away. He passed away in November of last year. And this uncle of hers had lived a very full life, lived in Cordell. He had a degree in agronomy. And then 10 years later in his life, he went back and he got his master's degree in agronomy. And for a period of time, he served as the state superintendent of agriculture research. He served as a consultant even after he retired. He was a kind of an agronomist that would help people that were peanut farmers just to get, you know, information about how to grow plants. And this man had a reputation of being, if you have any questions about, in some case it was peanuts, you know, consult with him. He could be a good consultant. He would give you a lot of helpful information. Now, obviously, he knew a lot about it and there was a lot to be learned and he could coach and he could help people. But let me tell you, y'all, even if you haven't gone up to OSU and got your master's in agronomy, how many know the word of God will still work in your life, all right? Even if you don't understand exactly, well, I don't know, I just keep speaking the word over this situation, Pastor, and then things start changing in the future. That's exactly right. You mean I just give my money, I just sow seed into this situation, and you're telling me, Pastor, after a period of time, it'll begin to work? Yes, God's word works. Jesus said this. Even if you don't understand exactly how it works, it still works. And then another thing Jesus said, he talked about how small seeds produce large plants, or how small seeds produce a large harvest. In Matthew chapter 13, Jesus said this. He said, he put another parable before them saying, the kingdom of heaven is like a grain of mustard seed that a man took and sowed in his field. It is the smallest of all seeds, but when it is grown, it is larger than all the garden plants and becomes a tree so that the birds of the air come and make nest in its branches. So he's saying that this small seed was planted, and guess what happened? Over a period of time, it grew up large enough to where birds were in it. Now, this morning, whenever I went outside and I was looking around for these acorns, I was looking in the yard. They're all everywhere, so it wasn't hard to find them. But it was interesting, as I was reaching down to get them, I heard all these birds up in the tree. You know, these birds were all up in the tree, and they were kind of moving around from branch to branch, and I could hear them. Well, you know, it'd be hard for a bird to land on this seed right here. But, you know, they were landing, they were in the tree. Now, the only difference, you know, the biggest tree, if we could find the biggest oak tree in the state of Oklahoma, the biggest oak tree in the state of Oklahoma, you know what it used to look like? It used to look like this. You know, you think about the giant redwood tree. The seed is less than 2 millimeters long. So the seed is very small, but yet it produces a great harvest. And the thing that we've got to realize is that there are great harvests that come out of really small seeds. Things that you do in your life, small decisions, your actions, your decisions, you're sowing them into your future. Another thing Jesus said was seeds work automatically. Now you need to remember this. Seeds work automatically. Mark chapter 4, verse number 26, and he said, the kingdom of God is as if a man should scatter seed on the ground. He sleeps and he rises night and day, and the seed sprouts and grows. He knows not how.
1: 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Remember, seeds will never multiply unless they are first planted in the ground. The multiplication doesn't happen in our hands, it happens in the soil. Instead of eating all of our seeds, we must sow some of them for a future harvest. Small seeds will produce a great harvest.
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4: Hello and welcome to Did You Know, a broadcast designed to help you get solid answers to your Bible questions. 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And as Jesus said in His Word, you shall know the truth and the truth shall set you free. 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And now, here is Pastor Randy Lynn.
5: Well, hello there. Welcome to Monday. It's a great day to be alive. This is a day the Lord has made. We rejoice and we're glad in it. I'm glad you're with me on this Did You Know broadcast. Did you know that God created life with rhythms that must be respected? And when they're disrespected, it's not pretty. That's what I'm going to be talking about today. Respecting the rhythms of life. So get your Bible out to Genesis chapter 1 and Leviticus chapter 23, and we're going to talk about how to not cause ourselves problems. I mean, if you think that'd be a good idea, I know you do. And so not causing ourselves the problems is simply by adhering to the created order that God put us in. And so we're going to get into that in just a moment. But before we do, I just want to thank you for all of you who have given us kind words and words of encouragement about this broadcast, that it helps you and uplifts you and puts you back into the Word of God. It just blesses us so much. Thank you for all the kindness and kind words that all of you have sent our way. We love you and the Lord. You are the body of Christ. And if you're listening and you're not, come on in. The water is great. Amen. The living water is like nothing you've ever tasted. So we praise God for you, our listening audience, on this wonderful Oasis Network. And we also want to remind you, again, that if you want more, if you don't get enough of us Monday through Friday, I want you to know that there is more. And it's called our Wellspring Podcast, not ours, but it's called our podcast. It's called the Wellspring Podcast. And it is now available on YouTube. And so I just want you to know that it is possible to hear more of us. And we've got some wonderful, amazing guests. We've had some amazing preachers already that God has blessed me with to know personally, that are in the know about things, prophetic events. And I'm telling you, you need to avail yourself to the Wellspring Podcast. I know it will bless you so very, very much. And so that's all you have to do. Just go out to YouTube, type in The Wellspring, and up we come, Justin and I and our guests. So, and we've had some amazing guests. Pastor John Parrish, who's at our camp meeting, one of the foremost authorities today on end time events, has been on there. Brother Shane Warren, this one of my dear friends and a blessing to our camp meeting every year. He joined us for a podcast, and he was one of those people in the disclosure meetings. He was personally there in over four meetings. I mean, it gets interesting. So going out to our Wellspring Podcast, we've got about, I think, 7 or 8, 10 broadcasts out there already, and I know it will bless you. Praise the Lord. Because all it's about is getting close to Jesus, getting in the knowledge of the Word to prepare us for the days that we live in. We live, as Peter said, the end of the age has come upon our shoulders, so to speak. And so we are the guardians of the gospel. Praise the Lord. And we're preaching it with all our might. Also, we love those of you that send in, and some of you have sent in some great offerings lately. How much we appreciate that so very much. God bless you for your support. It does take the financial burden off of our church, because we're going to go on radio no matter what until God says otherwise. But it does help us with our radio budget. And you'll never know what it means to me as a pastor and a teacher of the Word of God. Thank you. And if you would like to join that group, you can text to give at 1-844-876-9255. And it would just be awesome to pray over your gift. I pray over every check that comes in personally and ask God to give you a hundredfold return. So be sure you're hearing at a hundredfold level. Amen. It's according to how we hear, the scripture said. So listen to God, obey the Lord at a hundredfold. I'm praying for God to give you that kind of return on your gifts, because we are out for souls in our local area with the church, Praise Center Ministries. And you can see it at praisecenterministries.org. You can go online, Facebook, you can hear me preach. Again, if you're not getting enough, there's more. And we're just doing everything we know to do to get the word out. Jesus is coming, and Jesus saves, Jesus heals, Jesus fills with the Holy Ghost, and Jesus is coming again, just as Justin says, at every broadcast close. So I just want you to know that we are interested in you, and we thank God for you that support us and that love us. And most of all, hear me, hear my heart. I need your prayers, because these are the evil days, as most of you know, and many of you are ministers as well. And we've got to pray for each other, that God will put the word in our mouth and give us the boldness of the Holy Ghost that we need. So we love you. Thank you for your faithful listening and your prayers and your support. We love you so much in the Lord. Today, I want to get into that, though, as I told my congregation when I spoke this message to them, that literally, it's kind of funny, but I'm going to tell you how to live today. I'm going to tell you how to do it the best way possible. And that is literally by going with the flow, not of what the devil or the world or the flesh is doing, but what God said in order. So I'm going to begin where it begins in Genesis, the book of beginnings, chapter 1 and verse 13. We pick it up in the creative week, and the evening and the morning were the third day. And God said, let there be lights in the firmament of the heaven to divide the day from the night, and let them be. Now, don't miss this. Yes, there are lights, the sun and the moon for the sky. But he said, and let them be for signs and for seasons and for days and for years. Think of what he's saying here. Signs, seasons, days, and years. There's four different categories of time. And within that, as God's word is always multidimensional reality, there is spiritual truth, spiritual seasons, spiritual days, spiritual years. And while it is literal, he gave us these things so we'd understand that there are times and seasons. And I'm calling it this week on this message, the rhythms of life. It's the rhythm of life that God created. God comes from a timeless world, if you will, where eternity is past, present, and future, literally. But when he created the earth and this natural dimension, he locked us in linear time from point A to point B. And he sees beyond that. Of course, he's God. He's outside of time and created time. But when he put us in this time block, he put seasons and rhythm and timing. As a matter of fact, music. I'm a musician. So music has timing. It has so many beats per minute at the tempo. Whether it's four beats per measure or three beats per measure, whatever the time signature, everything God created in this dimension is based on, you know, light, time and space, dimensions. Don't want to get into physics because I don't know much about it, but I know enough to say that. I know this, and God put us here for a reason and a purpose. He designed it. It's good. As a matter of fact, he said it's very good. And by the way, this physical dimension is going to exist forever, and that's where we're going to live. Come on, somebody. We're coming back to the earth. Don't think heaven is your retirement plan. Heaven's not. Heaven's coming back to earth. And praise God, we're going to live here on this earth forever and forever and forever. Now, will we go other places? Of course. Look at the solar system. Look at the universe that God made. Will we be able to travel interdimensionally? I believe we did before Adam and Eve fell. I believe they could. Whether they did or not remains to be seen. God wants us to have all of these experiences, but he put us in this natural dimension, and it's going to live forever. And so because we live here, we've got to go with the rhythms of this natural dimension. Now, we get another clue over here in Leviticus chapter 23, where it says this in the first five verses. The Lord spoke to Moses, saying, speak to the children of Israel and say unto them concerning the feast of the Lord, which you shall proclaim to be holy convocations. Even these are my feasts. And then he talks about each feast week, and there are seven feasts, by the way, that were prophetic of the 7,000-year creation, and all of that all ties together. But he said this in verse 3, 6 days work shall be done, but the seventh day is the Sabbath of rest and holy convocation. You shall do no work therein. It is the Sabbath of the Lord in all your dwellings. Now, this was for ancient Israel. The law of the Sabbath did not make it into the New Testament for a very good reason, because Jesus Christ, the Sabbath rest, fulfilled it. Hallelujah. And he came out of the tomb on the seventh day, the first day of the week. He came out of the tomb on the first day of the week. And now we worship the Lord on the first day of the week. But point being, God set holy convocations. They're in the Hebrew, it's called moed, divine appointments with God, set apart times. That's what we just did a few weeks back at our church. We had camp meeting. We had a week of feast, if you will, with the Lord, and it was powerful. And I know some of you were there. But my point is, in this message, this is the thing God does. And something we often miss in our modern chaotic lifestyles is just how concerned the Lord is about these cycles that he created for us. These are cycles God meant for us to live in and cooperate with. Somebody shout amen now. And our godless culture, of course, totally ignores them. And we, too, are influenced by the world if we're not careful. And we've got to be careful that we follow the patterns of the Lord. That's why I'm teaching on it. And so many lives, so many people have made shipwreck in their faith because they just simply don't pay attention to the created order that God made, the patterns he expected us to follow in a society of believers and in the world. And so without God's created patterns in our society, it's created perilous, chaotic times. And, you know, we're living it every day. We see it on the news. But we as believers, sometimes we ignore these created rhythms as the world does, at our own peril. And in fact, the Holy Spirit's just heavily pressed upon me that this is the cause of some of the most terrible problems that Christians face. We just literally ignore the patterns or rhythms of the creation of life that God set in this universe. And it creates most of our own problems. But so this is where I'm going this week. Study those passages that I gave you in Leviticus 23 and Genesis chapter 1. And I'll be back tomorrow. We'll get into this with both feet. I love you in the Lord. Until then, be blessed. Pastor Randy Lynn saying I love you. And have a wonderful, blessed week in the Word of God.
4: 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I'm Justin Lynn, and I would like to thank you again for joining us today. 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
6: Greetings, friends and new listeners, and welcome to the Sound of Faith. I'm Sharon Knotts, thanking you for tuning in today, because we know faith comes by hearing, and hearing by the Word of God. Today's message by my father, Brother Hardy, is a powerful word of prophecy, followed by the message, Mercy, the Outgoing Love of God. I believe you will be comforted by this prophetic utterance spoken by the Holy Spirit through His servant, and that you will be further encouraged by the message that follows, In Mercy, the Outgoing Love of God.
7: God looks at me, He looks at Jesus' righteousness. He makes us right. In a forensic sense, He acquits us, even though I'm dead guilty. Said, I'm going to put the eyes of love on you. And when I look at you, I see the righteousness of Jesus. Therefore, you're acceptable in my sight. He treats me as if I'm right. Isn't that wonderful? Every time you do wrong and you ask Jesus to help you, He treats you as you're right. Amen. Have you ever went to the Lord and said, here, Lord, here's the paddle, whip me. And He said, no, I ain't going to whip you. I'm going to love you. And I said, that love hurts worse than a whipping. Whip. Don't love. You're tearing me up when you love me. When I know I should get a whipping and you love me, you're tearing me to pieces. Romans 8:32. When I was unlovable, and everything opposite and against him. He loved me with such a love, the sacrifice of Jesus, and he's made me his son and made me an acceptable in the beloved. The little slave boy he chose to be a prince and made me his heir. Now, I am not going to heaven. I'm already there, seated in heavenly places in Christ. The only thing God's going to do is bring my body up. I am risen with Christ. How many say amen? Two risings. He was raised from the dead and raised to the right hand. I was raised out of my sins and raised to the right hand, and I'm seated in heavenly places in Christ and in his presence. How can I be sad when I'm in his presence? How can I when he's never left me and never forsook me? How many say amen? I don't care what the outside circumstances says. In his presence, David said, is fullness of joy. And there at the right hand are eternal pleasures, not the things of the world that are passing away. The eternal pleasures. I don't look at this stuff. I look at the eternal pleasures. I haven't lost nothing. These people said they gave up so much to come. I didn't give up nothing but sin, heartache, grief, sorrow, sickness, disease, fear, hell. Man, take it. Give it to the devil. He deserves it. I'm trying to quit, but I don't want to. Man, I got to waste time till I get back here tonight. I might as well stay up in this high level that I'm at. Why come down to try to get back up? I mean, we got in that worship service and God pulled us up so high. How many say amen and seated in heavenly places? I'm telling you, we were in the mount of worship today, brother. Now listen to Romans 8:32. Now that Jesus has came as the prophet and brought God's word, went to the cross and became God's propitiation, into the lower parts of the earth and delivered those that were waiting for him.
8: Yes.
7: Approached the capital city, heaven, and the throne room of God, which is the eternal sanctuary that Moses copied from the pattern of. Not into a holy, holy made with hands. He stopped and took off his sacrificial robes and put on his high priest robes. One in behind the veil of his flesh, a new fresh cut way, the veil of his flesh. Not into a holy made with hands, but into the presence of El Shaddai. Not with the blood of goats and calves and bulls, but with his own blood, went right before God, the mercy seat, and sprinkled his blood. And blood is his life. How many say amen? And God accepted it and said, now sit at my right hand. You're going to have the double role now. You're going to still be the high priest of your people, and you're going to be the king and reign until I put all your enemies under your feet as your footstool. For he must reign until every enemy's put under his feet. He's reigning now, brother. And the last enemy is death. The devil don't reign. We reign down here. We reign like Daniel in Babylon. We reign like Mordecai in Persia. We reign like Joseph in Egypt. And then one day we're going to come back with him and reign supreme. Yes. The devil isn't Lord. Jesus is Lord. And we're reigning with him. Yes. We're not going to reign. We are reigning with him. Or you should be reigning with him. And we're just drawing everything from Jesus. It's all his, and we're joint heirs. We're just drawing. He's the root, and he's the vine, and we're the branches, and we're drawing his life. Because I live, shall you live also. We're living the life of Jesus. We're living the God life. We're living the Christ life. We're to live just like Jesus lived down here. He said, as the living Father sent me, and I live by the Father, even so I send you. You'll live by me. We're to live like him. He was the complete master. By faith, we are the master of our situations. By faith, we master our trials and tests and hard places. I'm trying to quit, but I'm not. I don't have nothing to do but serve the Lord. Is this supposed to be the Lord's day? Let's give it to him. And when the Jews gave him the Sabbath, they didn't do anything but worship the Lord that day. How many say amen? How shall he not also with him? All that's over with. Despise the shame of the cross. Look to the glory that was set before him. Endured the contradiction of sinners. Fulfilled and drank the cup. Conquered death, hell, and the grave. Ripped the veil in the temple in two, saying that no more there's a separation. You can come boldly to the throne of grace. Through the veil of his flesh, freshly slaughtered at Calvary. Now we got God that loves us with such a love that he won't hold even Jesus back. And we got a Savior that loves us with such a love that he gave his own life for us. And now he is our high priest interceding. And anything he asks the Father, he always gets. Because Jesus even stopped that Lazarus tomb and said, Father, I thank you. Don't even have to ask. You always hear me. Come forth, Lazarus! How? What a question. How, he that spared not his own son, how shall he not also with him freely? And I believe it's both connotations in there, without price, without limit. Freely give us, say it, all things. You know what it is in the Greek? To panda. And you know what it means? The sum total of the universe. He made the tapanda. The sum total of the universe, he gave it to us. We're the heirs that belong to him. How many say amen? Jesus is the head. He's the Lord and the head of creation. He's got two claims on it. It's his because he created it in the beginning, and it's his because he redeemed it back at Calvary. How many say amen? And we have become a joint heir of all things. That's why Paul could say in the last couple verses of 1 Corinthians, the third chapter, all things are yours. And ye are Christ. And here's what I believe the last part of this verse should have been interpreted. And Christ belongs to the Godhead. Everything's mine. All I got to do is need it and then go to the Lord and ask him, and he will freely give me all things. Psalms 84:11. Our God is a son. You want to get a revelation a little bit what God's like? Study all about the son. What is the relationship of the son unto us? Oh, I'm telling you. It's light and life. And all the things the son does. Without the son, what happens? I know one thing, it tries to make me depressed like it has for 2 weeks. I don't know if it's any sun up here. I'm going to have to get in a jet plane and go up and see if the sun's still there. It's like the Grinch. He stole Christmas. I hope he didn't steal the sun. When the devil tries to talk to you, shut him up.
8: That's right.
7: You know, people come to me in a line and say, the devil said. I said, who wants to waste time listening to what he said? It's a lie. It's wasting time. Don't tell me what the devil said. In fact, when the devil comes to open his mouth up, I said, shut up. You're going to lie on God. Lie on Jesus, lie on the Holy Ghost, lie on the preacher, lie on my brothers, lie on my sisters, lie on me, lie, shut up. I don't want to hear nothing you got to say. You're a liar. I don't fill my ears up with what the devil says. Are you ready? Our God is a son, and he is a shield. The word is a shield of faith, and Christ is the living shield. Our God is a sun and a shield. He might. He, if you do something. Is there any condition in this verse? Is there anything in this verse that's a condition? No, it says he will give grace and glory. He will give grace and glory. And listen, no condition and no good thing will he withhold to them that walk uprightly. Spiritual victory, joy, peace, and all that goes with it is a good thing. Mental health is a good thing. Physical health is a good thing. Having your needs supplied is a good thing. Having victory in your soul and life is a good thing. He's not going to withhold it. Just keep walking right. No matter what comes your way, keep doing right. And before it's all over, God will release it. He will not hold it back. He will release it. I believe that's what he really said in the prophecy. Just keep your hand in his, and though we're in a tough time, he is going to do it. He is on record. He has got to do it. I'm his son. I'm his child. You know what a child is to his parents? I'm his responsibility. You are God's responsibility. And if the God of the universe demands for a natural parent to take care of his children, then God will take care of his own. Come on, stand here.
6: Amen. What a powerful word of prophecy spoken through God's servant, Brother Hardy, with the encouraging exhortation, mercy, the outgoing love of God. God's definition of love is beyond the comprehension of human understanding. Romans 5 declares, God commended or manifested his love towards us in that while we were yet sinners, Christ died for us. When we least deserved it, could not earn it or merit it in any way, God manifested his love through Jesus Christ, his Son. I hope you will order this special CD of both prophecies that aired on the program this week with the message that followed, Mercy, the Outgoing Love of God, so that you may be ministered to by these prophetic words of comfort again and again. 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
10: Shalom and welcome to Torah Chai, God's teachings of life from Congregation Zion's Sake, a Messianic Jewish congregation located on the corner of Denby Boulevard and Shields Road in Newport News, Virginia. Our biblical mandate as Jewish believers is to be a light unto the world by sharing Yeshua, Jesus, the Jewish Messiah, to the Jew first, then the nations as prescribed in Romans 1:16, bringing God's plan of salvation to the ends of the earth. We hope you enjoy today's teaching.
11: Abba, Father, we thank you for your glorious presence here this evening. We thank you for this Shabbat that you have told us thousands of years ago that you will meet with us, that you will be here, that you will be among your people, and you will be our God. Father, we thank you that in your presence is everything we need. Life, sustenance, healing, restoration, the supernatural. Father, I thank you that you're touching bodies this evening. I thank you that bodies are being healed. People are being put back in their right mind. Relationships are being restored. Abba, Father, we just thank you tonight for a divine touch from the throne room upon each and every one of us. As we come unto you, Father, draw closer to us. And Father, we pray for those that are traveling, Father. We're in the summer months now. Many are on vacation. Father, we're just praying for safety in the highways and the byways for those that travel. Father, we just thank you, Abba Father, that you are sovereign, that you're on the throne, and that your son Yeshua sits at your right side, your right hand. And we thank you, Abba Father, that he is the ultimate mediator on our behalf, praying and interceding for us. We thank you, Yeshua. We thank you that you're at our side. We thank you that you're at our court. And we thank you, Abba Father, for the victory that's been won through the blood. We honor you and we worship you this evening, Abba Father. In Yeshua's mighty name we pray. Amen and amen. Hallelujah. Fellowship. I've heard many, many teachings and religious concepts regarding the term fellowship over the years. There are a lot of terms we routinely use in the greater body of Messiah. We have our own lingo. You know, the Army guys, you got your lingo. The Air Force, they got their lingo. The Navy, they got their lingo. Coast Guard even got their own lingo. You've got lingo at work. You've got lingo at the store. Kids got their own lingo. And in the body of Messiah, we have our own lingo. Terms that we banter about. That reveals whoever is saying it is usually a believer. You hear a couple of terms, it's like, okay, that person's probably the kingdom. These terms are so commonplace that few delve into the root meaning of what the terms actually mean. One such word is fellowship, a term that's often used but most times not in its true biblical meaning. Fellowship in the Hebrew is chabar, which means to unite, to join, to bind together, to be joined, to be coupled, to be in a league, to heap up, to have fellowship with, to make an ally of, to join oneself to make an alliance. So in Torah, fellowship is to be in alignment with each other, in unity, in echad, to be joined together in league with one another. In our contemporary world and society today, the meaning of fellowship tends to range from gathering for food or a movie or a party or sometimes even a worship service. Fellowship is mostly connected and associated with a gathering centered around eating. Inherently, if there's nothing else going on, if there's no agendas or no subversive motives, there's nothing wrong in calling these gatherings fellowship. Interacting with each other and building relationship is important and foundational to who we are as Messianic believers. It allows us to better know, relate, and understand each other. It allows us to break down the walls of separation and partition so that we may truly be united in one accord. The word shares that God desired fellowship with his creation. Something, a fellowship is a heart issue, relational, it's spiritual. It's something to be felt and expressed, not a program, not a service schedule or a religious activity. It's in the purview of this last statement that fellowship becomes corrupted and prostituted with motives and agendas. We got to go all the way back to the beginning to first pick this up in Genesis 3, starting in verse 1. In the garden. Now the serpent was more crafty than any wild animal which Adonai God had made. And he said to the woman, did God really say you're not to eat from any tree in the garden? The woman answered the serpent, we may eat from the fruit of the trees in the garden. But about the fruit of the tree in the middle of the garden, God said you're neither to eat from it nor touch it, or you will die. The serpent said to the woman, it is not true that you will surely die, because God knows that on the day you eat from it, your eyes will be open, and you'll be like God, knowing good and evil. When the woman saw that the tree was good for food, that it had a pleasing appearance, and that the tree was desirable for making one wise, she took some of its fruit and ate. She also gave some to her husband who was with her, and he ate. Then the eyes of both of them were opened, and they realized that they were naked. So they sewed fig leaves together to make themselves loincloths. They heard the voice of Adonai God walking in the garden at the time of the evening breeze. So the man and his wife hid themselves from the presence of Adonai God among the trees in the garden. And Adonai called to the man, where are you? God daily walked in the garden with Adam and Eve during that evening breeze in fellowship, in communion with his creation. That's what he desires with each and every one of us. Adam and Eve, created by Adonai, were originally immortal. Adonai, the God of the living, had no plan or design for death. They disobeyed the known will of God, which equals sin, by eating what they were specifically told not to eat. Back in Genesis 2, verse 17, except the tree of the knowledge of good and evil, you are not to eat from it, because on that day you eat from it, it will become certain that you will die. It doesn't say you'll die the minute you eat it. He said it will become certain that now you will die. You'll no longer be immortal. So here we have it. A single dietary law. Did God really say? And the knowledge, the recipe for original sin and the fall of humanity, which altered God's original design of fellowship with his creation. It also corrupted and changed our DNA, resulting in death. God never desired or intended to have mediators, religion, or any other substitute fellowship between he and us. He desired intimate, direct fellowship with his creation. He always has, and he always will. The original sin reveals a five-step pattern of process that has plagued mankind since Adam and Eve's fall and continues to do so today. Number one, God says, when God speaks, it is always a revelation to both man and all creation. He said, except the tree of the knowledge of good and evil, you're not to eat from it, because on the day you eat from it, it will become certain that you will die. The mandate to listen and obey is deeply rooted in the character of God as a relational being who desires communion and fellowship with his creation. Obedience is not a burdensome requirement, but a response to God's love and grace. The word presents obedience as a pathway to blessing, wisdom, spiritual maturity, and fellowship. It's an expression of faith and trust in God's sovereignty and goodness. Number two, the serpent said, did God really say you're not to eat from the tree in the garden? See, the serpent falsely interprets what God says, which contains partial truth, but is still a lie. This is how fellowship is corrupted and destroyed. Because God knows on the day you eat from it, your eyes will be open and you'll be like God. See, God's instructions regarding the tree of the knowledge of good and evil were clear and firm. You are not to eat from it, but yet they disobeyed. Number three, the lie is believed, and God is disobeyed. He said, wait, look at it. You'll be like God. That's why he doesn't want you eating it. So she looked at it. The fruit looked great. It looked luscious. So she eats from it. She took some of the fruit and ate. The corruption is set. She's been infected with sin and became mortal. Eve was created in God's image and had the free will ability to choose obedience or disobedience. Number four, the lie is then shared with others. A counterfeit fellowship is birthed. Others are brought in and they're infected with the same lie and deceit. She also gave some to her husband who was with her and he ate. So he heard this whole dialogue, but he's not being the priest of his home. God spoke to him directly. He knew the absolute word of God. God spoke it to him. She heard it. God spoke it to him. So when this interaction is going on, he had plenty of time to intercede and stop this. He did not. Now he ate some of it. She gave it to him. And now Adam has become mortal. His passivity enabled the serpent to pervert Adonai's creation order and fellowship. And number five, what happens now? They're immediately separated, estranged from God, destroying true heavenly fellowship. Beset with guilt and shame from their disobedience, their sin, they immediately cover themselves, they hide from Adonai, and start performing their own agendas vice God's word. They realize that they're naked, so they sewed fig leaves together to make themselves loincloths. There's no commandment to sew fig leaves together and make yourself breeches. So now once sin is in the camp, they're doing their own thing, contrary to what God told them to do. See, every religion, doctrine, motive, or agenda not from the throne room results in counterfeit fellowship. HaSatan strives to pervert, to corrupt, and destroy true biblical fellowship with God and between us. Fellowship is often used as a ploy, a guise for personal agendas and motives contrary to Adonai and his outpouring. We've experienced it here many times in the last 26 years. Every congregation has a complex mix of congregants, some mature, some immature, some that are saved but not obedient, some that are saved and are obedient, and those that just aren't following his word. Both cases can be issues as they often attempt to force their ideas, their agendas, and motives upon the congregation and upon leadership. I've had many, many times people blatantly stand before me and try to force me to accept their own agenda to influence me to bend to their will. Our very first service, before I come in the back door, someone pulled me aside and said, hey, you know what we should do? You should speak this time, and next time I'll speak. Well, you know what? When the Lord tells me that, you'll be the first person I call. There's always a shifting. There's always a subversive flow happening. Somebody's trying to instill agendas and motives that aren't from God. The rabbi, the congregation leader, the pastor, the congregation must stand on biblical truth and principles, which will place us at odds with these dissenters and those who are divisive. I'm often misunderstood when I mention this, but Scripture is very clear in Ephesians 5, verse 11. And have no fellowship with the unfruitful works of darkness, but rather expose them. We're not to be in fellowship with darkness. Then the lie expands.

0: When I hear there's a gathering and I inquire of it, in a short amount of time, it has to be shut down. Because it's off on its own agenda. It's insanity how the enemy tries to consistently tear down what God is doing. And this results in separation from Adonai. Fellowship is cut off. Like Jezebel, only true biblical authority counters this. The dissenters will depart from a healthy congregation. So we must investigate the true biblical foundation of fellowship and search out what true fellowship, chabar, is and what Adonai desires we experience with him and with each other. So there's two dynamics to this. Fellowship is with us and God and between us. So there's relationship where we sit against each other.
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1: We started this year with a series entitled Absolutely. It was kind of birthed out of an experience in the hospital that I had in one of the rehab rooms where they're trying to inspire people and encourage people. They had a plaque on the wall that had a declaration on it that really just leaped into my spirit. And many of you are familiar with it. It's a part of our journey, we'll reflect on it again in a minute. But to do that, I wanted to kind of compare that process of overcoming hardness to get to the finish line, achieve full recovery, healing and restoration in your life, to the story of the children of Israel as they were leaving Egypt bondage and going to the land of promise to possess the promises that God had in store for them. And I did not intend to when we started, but we ended up retracing the life of Joshua back as a slave in Egypt and his following and serving under the leadership of Moses in the wilderness, and until ultimately he becomes the leader. And we ended just before Easter with them crossing over the Jordan River, getting into the promised land. And so for the next few weeks, we're going to now actually invade the land and actually take possession of the land. And to do so, we're going to learn some very critical principles on what it takes for us to possess the promises of God in our life. And I've likened that unto the Bible. The Bible is loaded with great promises in God's word: divine healing, a divine provision, divine protection, his divine presence, comfort, strength. I mean, anything you can imagine or ever have need of, God has made promises regarding it in the scriptures. But just like the promised land was filled with enemies, adversaries that wanted

0: to retain their locations and keep the people of God off of that promise. The enemy likes to put himself between us and the promises of God and derail us, discourage us, attack us, defeat us, whatever he can to keep us from possessing the promises of God. But as we know, God has made a promise and he's going to keep his promise. Amen. We're going to talk about that a little bit today as well. But this part of the series, now that we're finally crossed over the Jordan and we're going to unpack how to conquer cities and a lot of those tribal groups that end with ites, you know, Canaanites and Hivites and all those other ites in there, well, they all have spiritual significance. They represent something spiritually that you and I need to conquer. And the reason why we need to conquer them is because the land, in order for it to be at complete rest and enjoyable, all the adversaries have to be dealt with. And so sometimes we have a tendency to just want to go in and get a little corner of the promise, and then we don't understand why there's constant agitation in our life. Because we haven't uprooted all of the ites out of our territory. So we're going to talk about how to get them all out and how to fully possess the promise that God intended for us to have. So this series is going to be about absolutely possessing, or as it might be subtitled, it's time to possess what God has promised. Now, for those of you joining us and you're not familiar with our declaration, this is how it goes. It said something like this: will it be hard? And the answer was yes. Will it be difficult? And the answer was yes. Will it be painful in this recovery process? And the answer was yes. But then that wow, wonderful question said, but will it be worth it all?
1: Absolutely.
0: And that's what we're clinging to. And by the way, we have t-shirts. We wear them on the first Sunday of every month. You can wear them anytime during the month, but we like to rally on the first Sunday to wear them. So they're available in the media store as well if you'd like to take advantage of that. So we're talking about possessing God's promises for your life. We are just at the beginning. We're in the 5th and 6th chapters of Joshua. But real quickly, to get this part of the series going, I want to jump further down, deeper into Joshua's writings, to the 21st chapter. So Joshua chapter 21 is where we're going to start out today. And then we're going to jump back to the 5th chapter and kind of start our journey. But I want you to see this in scripture as we start this segment of the messages. Joshua 21. So the Lord gave to Israel all the land of which he had sworn to give to their fathers. Now, just let that absorb. The Lord gave to Israel all the land of which he had sworn to give to their fathers, and they took possession of it. God gave it, but they had to take possession of it. Okay? God's made promises, but you have to take possession of them. And when they took possession, they dwelt in them, or they enjoyed them, or they lived them. The Lord gave them rest all around, according to all that he had sworn to their fathers. And not a man of all their enemies stood against them. The Lord delivered all their enemies into their hand. I like this next verse. Not a word failed. Think about it. Not a word failed. I want you to say those words with me, will you? Not a word failed. Say it again. Not a word failed. Think about that. Of any good thing which the Lord had spoken to the house of Israel, all came to pass. It's time to possess what God has promised. Let's pray. Father, bless your word now and bless your people. And take this message and the congregation that's gathered now to hear it, either in this room or by live stream, radio, or television. And now let it be customized and personalized so the people hearing it will hear exactly what you need them to hear as it applies to their life today, so that they can own it, possess it for themselves, embrace it, live it, and enjoy it. In Christ's name we pray, and everybody said, amen. I love that phrase that says, not one of the Lord's promises failed. Not one. See, many times when we look at the many promises of God, we kind of feel like, well, you know, God's done 90% of what he said he would do, or 95% of what he said he would do. We kind of feel like that's a pretty good ratio. But for God, it's not good enough if you just get a percentage of what you said you were going to do. God's plan is to do everything that he said he would do. In fact, he says of his word, he says that heaven and earth shall not pass away. His word, not one jot, not one tittle of his word, not one piece of his word will fail until all is fulfilled. Heaven and earth will pass away, but not one part of his word will fail until all of it is fulfilled. God says he watches over his word to perform it, to make sure that it will do what it was assigned to do. He said his word will not go forth and return void, but it will prosper in the thing where it is sent. So I just want you to understand something very important here today, and that is simply that saying that you've probably heard it reiterated in a number of different ways, but it basically says this: if God said it, that settles it, right? If God said it, he's going to do it because he is faithful to his word. So Joshua 21 says God had promised them all of this land. And the Bible says in our reading today that God gave them all the land that he promised to their fathers, but they had to take possession of it. See, one of the beautiful things about God's word is that it's available to everybody, but it's waiting for us to activate the privileges and the opportunities that are associated with it. We just came from Easter Sunday, Resurrection Sunday last Sunday, and there is a theological idea that floats around in theological circles called universalism. Universalism says everybody's saved. Jesus died on the cross for the sins of the whole world. It's done. Nobody needs to do anything else. Everybody's saved, and so they don't need to repent. They don't need to ask God to forgive them. They don't need to invite Jesus in their heart. Universalism says Jesus paid the price for the sins of the whole world, so it's done. Nothing else needs to be done, but that's not what Jesus said. Jesus said, you have to believe in your heart. You have to confess with your mouth the Lord Jesus Christ. And if you believe in your heart and confess with your mouth the Lord Jesus Christ, whosoever shall call upon the name of the Lord shall be saved. So these promises are just like the plan of salvation. God's made it available to you. It's all out there. But you have to activate it. You have to take possession of it. You have to engage it through faith, through obedience, through the principles that he teaches us in his word. We have to follow God's plan. But when we do, then we are going to be the people who are privileged to enjoy the promises of God. So when I begin to think about this parallel between the children of Israel conquering and possessing the land of promise and our lives, it provoked the simple question, how? How do we take possession of God's promises? What are the procedural steps? What are the incremental things we need to entertain to actually help us to attain? Now, there are far too many for us to cover in any single setting. So today, we're just going to start this process, but I think you're going to realize some very critical pieces right here at the forefront that are necessary if we're going to actually possess the promises of God. Now, the first one really is a parallel to where they've been, the children of Israel, that is, on their way to the promised land. I think you'll see it as we unpack it here for a moment. But I think the first thing you have to do, if you're going to take possession of the promises of God, you're going to have to shift from being a wanderer to becoming a warrior. See, there's a lot of people just kind of wandering through life. They're just kind of drifting through life. They're just kind of going through life, kind of with that que sera, sera, what will be kind of mindset. If it's meant to be, it'll be. If it's not meant to be, it won't be. You know, just kind of a very passive bystander view of how things happen in the world. Not engaged, not involved. Just kind of, well, if it was meant to be, it's meant to be. And they take a very passive role. And the children of Israel, for the last 41 years of their life, have by and large been wanderers. And you know, if you do something for 41 years, it can pretty much become habitual in your life, right? So they're going to have to snap out of this wandering spirit and get into a different kind of mindset if they're actually going to go in and possess the land. Because you can't take possession, you can't conquer with a wandering spirit. You're going to need a warrior mindset. A number of years ago, there was a book put out in the corporate world called From Good to Great. It was an observation of why certain companies move from just being good companies and organizations to becoming great companies and organizations. Why some of them, they just kind of mosey through life and just kind of ho-hum all through their journey. And some of them, they just seem to skyrocket and become overnight successes. And they become just a viral phenomenon in the media and in the industry. And they noticed that one of the trigger points between good and great is this simple idea that you can't just keep doing good and expect to become great. There has to be an actual shift. There has to be an actual trade-off. Something different has to happen if you want to get a different result. We've all heard the definition of insanity is doing the same thing over and over again and expecting different results. It doesn't work that way. If you want to experience something different, you're going to have to invest yourself differently. And one of the things that I think that Joshua and the children of Israel are going to be confronted with from the very forefront of their entrance into the promised land is that in order to really take possession of all that God has in store for them, they're going to have to shift from this kind of wait and see if God wants to provide it for us or not kind of idea.
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0: Welcome to More Life Now, the radio outreach dedicated to helping you receive more of the abundant life God has given us. Today, Keith Moore is teaching from the Word of God, a message from the series, Exceeding Growing Faith. 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
1: Turn, please, to Romans, the 4th chapter, and verse 19. Talking about Abraham, for the past several weeks on Sunday morning, we've been talking about exceeding growing faith, how our faith grows and develops. And Abraham is held up to us as a prime example. We are the children of Abraham, and Abraham was and is a faith man. Faith man. He said, talking about Abraham, being not weak in faith, he considered not his own body now dead. You see insight into how you can keep from being weak in faith. It has to do with what you consider, what you look at, what you listen to, what you think about, what you talk about. Abraham was strong in faith. We're going to see that next verse. But he couldn't have been strong in faith if he had just kept thinking about how old he was and how old Sarah was and how she couldn't conceive when she was 20. If he had thought about that and talked about that and focused on that, he would have been weak in faith. And so it's entirely within our control whether we're weak in faith are strong in faith, because it's our choice what we look at, what we think about. Focus on the wrong thing, your faith will be weak. Focus on the right thing, you'll be strong. Hallelujah. Faith needs to be fed. Fear needs to be starved. Right? If something bothers you, you know, it's kind of like hee-haw. Anybody remember, who was it? Archie, who was the doctor, you know? And he'd come in and he'd say, "Doc, it hurts when I do that." He'd say, "Well, don't do that." If you say it bothers me when I hear that and look at that and talk about that, well, quit looking at that. Quit talking about that. Quit thinking about it. Now, we're not saying it doesn't exist. We're saying it's not going to help you. If you got to have $100,000 by the end of next month and you got no idea where it might come from, it's not going to help you to lose sleep, pace the floor, pull your hair, keep lamenting about how much you owe and where in the world am I going to get it and I just don't know. Is that going to help you? Is that going to make any money come in? No. It will keep the money away from you. It'll actually shut the door to the Lord's access to your life. He responds not to needs, but to faith. Yes. He's able to respond and get involved in your life, not according to your desperation, not according to your begging, but according to faith. He requires of us faith. How does faith come?
2: By hearing
1: what? Not just hearing anything. By hearing the anointed word. Hearing what he has said. It's not going to help me to talk about how much I hurt or how bad the report came back. That's not going to help you. That's not going to put you any closer to being whole and strong. But if you keep meditating on he took my infirmities, he bore my sicknesses, he carried my pains. By his stripes, I am healed with long life. He'll satisfy me and show me his salvation. If you consider that instead of the problems and lack, your faith will grow strong. Let's look at it again. Verse 19, being not weak in faith, he what? Considered not. You got to make a decision. I'm not looking at that. And sometimes you have to get straight with people. because they just insist on talking the problem. And they won't hush. And they keep bringing it up. And they don't realize the enemy's inspiring them to bring it up. And they don't realize that. Sometimes you have to be real strong and say, no, no. Now I said, well, I'm not going to talk about that. Yeah, but how do you feel? Don't give me that faith talk. Now, how you really feel. I don't need to be talking about how I feel. That's not going to help me get healed.
3: Amen.
1: Quit asking me how I feel. I'm healed. I call my body healed. I believe I receive. Well, didn't, how do you feel? It didn't say I'm to feel healed. I believe I received my healing. You don't look healed. Didn't say I had to look healed. I believe. If I looked and felt healed, I wouldn't need to believe that I received my healing. Right? I believe I received my healing. It's not complicated. It's just the enemy tries to make it so. He considered not his own body now dead when he's about 100 years old, neither yet the deadness of Sarah's womb. When he'd see her, he'd be tempted to think, well, now you're crazy thinking y'all going to have a child. She couldn't conceive when she was 20. He refused to look at that. He refused to think about that. He only meditated on what God told him. Verse 20, he staggered not at the promise of God through unbelief, but was strong in faith, giving glory to God and being fully persuaded that what he, God, had promised, he was able also to perform.
3: Amen.
1: He made a choice and he said, if God said it, that's how it's going to be. Right? He went ahead and accepted the name change, started calling himself the father of many nations. Sarah's name change, began to get ready, expecting that new baby. I'm sure everybody in the natural could have laughed at him. Of course, you know, nobody laughed in his face around there because he's the richest man around. He controls half of the stuff around there. But who knows that the snickering that was going on, can you imagine? This, you know, old guy and his old wife. And they go, sure, they're going to have a baby. But they did. I said, but they did. Isaac was born. And there was laughing and rejoicing and thanksgiving going on around there. How did it happen? It happened by the power of God, but it was received by faith. And the faith had to do with Abraham and Sarah's choice as to what they looked at, what they listened to. Now, for the last couple of weeks that we've been on this, we've been talking about great faith. The Master, Jesus, in Matthew, Mark, Luke, and John, we see that he referred sometimes to people that they had no faith. And there are other times he referred to people that they had little faith. But there are a couple of times that he referred to individuals that their faith was great. It's the word megas. It means big faith. Hallelujah. You want little faith or no faith? Or big faith? Big faith. Is it possible to have big faith? And so he referred to the centurion that his faith was great, and he referred to the Syrophoenician woman or Greek woman that her faith was great. And we learned some very significant things. Now, if you weren't with us, let me encourage you, go get the previous messages. Won't cost you anything. And get caught up with us because there's some mind renewal that needs to happen. Some folks know the definitions of faith, technically what faith is, a little bit about confession and that kind of thing. But it's not just knowing the technicalities of faith that causes you to see amazing results. You got to get a hold of the spirit of faith. The spirit of faith. Because there's so many things that you're not going to understand, but if you just follow him, he'll get you to the right place. But we saw with the centurion, we saw with both of these cases, these are not individuals you would have expected to have great faith. They're not, it's not a rabbi, it's not a faithful synagogue goer. These are a Greek woman who likely knew nothing about God, a centurion, he's a soldier, a Roman soldier, who actually, what does he know about God, about the Word? But you'll find that it's that way, that in many times places you would expect to see strong faith, you won't find it. And you'll find strong faith in places you wouldn't have thought. You'll be surprised. You'll think, wow. And basically that's what Jesus said. He turned around and said, I hadn't seen faith like this in the whole country. Now, what did we see that constitutes great faith? How did the centurion get to the place where he had great faith? Well, we saw that he came and humbled himself before Jesus. He was their occupying force. He could have had Jesus dragged in front of him. Maybe he thought he could, you know. Or he could have come demanding, but he came asking and requesting and supplicating. And he didn't require to see anything or feel anything. He said, I'm a man who understands following orders. Under authority, I got people under me. And he's acknowledging, you have the authority. And if you would just give the order, just give the command, my servant will be healed. And that's when Jesus turned around and said, I hadn't seen faith like this. Faith, great faith, is exhibited, demonstrated by humility, by submission, and by obedience. He's ready to follow this order without understanding and without seeing, without feeling, without getting any reports. This is faith, and it's strong faith. How many think if a centurion with, who knows, maybe no knowledge of the Word except what he heard about Jesus in the community, could have faith? Why couldn't we, born again, Spirit-filled people with the name of Jesus and the Word of God with a New Testament in our hands? Why can't we have faith like this? Why do we have to see everything and feel everything or we won't believe? See, that's the way Thomas was. You know, when Jesus was raised from the dead and they told the disciples, the women told the disciples, we've seen him, we've seen him. And Thomas spoke right up and said, unless I can touch him, unless I can feel him, I won't believe. That's a willful choice. And you'll see that unbelief is tied to rebellion. If great faith is tied to submission, can you see it? Unbelief is tied to rebellion. One of the biggest reasons why people fear and rebel and disobey is because they don't believe. They don't trust.
0: And that concludes today's message by Brother Keith Moore. If you would like a free copy of today's teaching from the series, Exceeding Growing Faith, you may call More Life Ministries at 417-334-9233. That's 417-334-9233. Just mention that you heard this message on the radio. 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
2: Again, the best followers make the best leaders. You need to get to where you have a relationship with God, where you are submitted to God, and you aren't looking at your ministry, your business, your thing. It all belongs to God. You know, Colin and April Carr down here are graduates of our Bible school, and I was just with them yesterday. They're sitting down here on the front row. But they started a ministry, and it now is in all 50 states. And this is what they've built their business on, that it is not their business. It's God's business, but they are stewards of it. They're the ones who make the decision. And just yesterday, we were trying to go out to eat, and he had two interviews that he had to sit in the car while we were eating because he's stewarding what God told him to do. So I'm not saying that they don't have responsibility, but they do it as unto the Lord. And this is the way that everything needs to be looked at. If you are going to be a leader, you need to recognize that it's not up to you really to run things your own way. You need to get to a place to where you have no confidence in yourself, is what the Apostle Paul said in Philippians chapter 3, the last part of verse 3. He said, we have no confidence in the flesh. And then he goes on to talk about if anybody could have confidence in the flesh, I could. And he begins to start mentioning all of the things that he had done. A Hebrew of the Hebrews, he was trained by Gamaliel, the greatest rabbi in Jerusalem at that time. Paul had the equivalent of doctor's degrees, master's degrees. He was probably more qualified than anybody else, and yet he said, I have no confidence in my flesh. Now, see, that's a person who's a steward. That's a person who recognizes that even though you may have talents and that you may be put in a position of leadership, that everything you have comes from God. It is not yours, and it's not up to you to run your ministry or to run your business or whatever God called you to do on your own. You need to have this attitude. God, what do you want me to do? I often say it this way, that you don't really find the beginning of God until you come to the end of yourself. Now, see, that's a person who's a steward. That's a person who recognizes that even though you may have talents and that you may be put in a position of leadership, that everything you have comes from God. It is not yours, and it's not up to you to run your ministry or to run your business or whatever God called you to do on your own. You need to have this attitude. God, what do you want me to do? I often say it this way, that you don't really find the beginning of God until you come to the end of yourself. That's a huge statement right there. And brothers and sisters, I'm saying this in love, but this is why so many people are not being promoted by God, because He can't trust you. And it's not that you just go out and you want to do evil, but the scripture says in Jeremiah chapter 17, verse 9, that the heart is evil and desperately wicked. Who can know it? People are not at their core basically good. People at their core are basically bad. And there's many scriptures that go along with this. David said that in sin did his mother conceive him. That isn't talking about he was born out of wedlock. It was just saying that we were all born with a sin nature. Ephesians chapter 2 talks about that we were by nature the children of wrath, even as others. Whether you realize it or not, we were born in sin. We live in a fallen world. And if you are left to yourself, Billy used those verses tonight. He didn't quote those verses. He quoted verse 9 in Proverbs chapter 3. But in verse 5, it says, trust in the Lord with all of your heart and lean not unto your own understanding. If you do things your own way, you're going to mess everything up. And this may not bless some of you, but it's meant to help you. I'm telling you, if you are confident in yourself and if you think, God, no wonder that you chose me. I can see the wisdom. I'm awesome. Man, I know why you've chosen me. You are a wreck that is waiting to happen. Because I can promise you, sooner or later, you will come to the end of yourself and you will mess up. And many times what we're praying and asking God to straighten up is stuff that He never intended in the first place. They're mistakes that you made on your own. It's like Abraham having an Ishmael. If you have an Ishmael, you're going to have to feed him. And many of us are having Ishmaels and we're doing things our own way. And we wonder, God, why all of this trouble? And it's, but you had it. You're the one that did it. So you can't lean under your own understanding. And the thing that helps you not to do that is to recognize that even if God puts you in a position of leadership, He didn't do it because of your great wisdom. I'm going to try and cover some of these other verses, but I've just got to jump down to this verse. In verse 7, "For who maketh thee to differ from another? And what do you have that you did not receive? Now, if you did receive it, why do you glory as if you had not received it?" Man, that is one awesome scripture right there. You know, if you do have multiple talents and if you've got all of these great abilities and everything you touch, it just seems to all work out. I can guarantee you that is not because of your great wisdom and ability. It is a gifting. It's an anointing from God. Any good thing that you have in you, God is the one who gave it to you. Did you know if somehow or another you could just separate yourself from the blessing of God, every good and every perfect gift comes down from the Father of lights, in whom is no variableness, neither shadow of turning. That's over in James chapter 1. If you've got great talents and abilities, it's because God gave those to you. God is the source of whatever you've got. If you're a great singer, if you're a great administrator, if you've got a great mind and you can think things out, whatever talent it is that you've got, God is the one who gave it to you. And so this all goes back to recognizing that you are a steward. You are not the one that God just says, man, they can do everything. And He just points you in the right direction and lets you do it on your own. No, you need to have this dependency upon God to where, God, if you don't come through, I'm dead in the water. Yeah. Even if you've got great talents and ability, God's the one that gave it to you. And all He'd have to do is just withdraw from you for a moment. And I guarantee you, they'd put you in a padded cell someplace. God is the one that gave us our talents and abilities and all of these things. And recognizing that God is the source is one of the greatest leadership principles that you could ever get. To be a steward and to say, Father, thank you that you've put me in this position of leadership. And even though there's things that I might be able to do on my own, I am going to be dependent upon you. Did you know back when our ministry first started, Jamie and I were so poor that we couldn't pay attention. And I mean, we went weeks without food because of my own stupidity. It wasn't God that did it. It was me. But nonetheless, we struggled. And back then, there wasn't a lot that we could do because we had to pray to believe for food to eat, for gas to be in our car. We didn't have many options. You know, right now we have millions of dollars that flow through here every single month. God has blessed us. And now we have a cash flow that I could go out and do a lot of things. I've got an ability now to do things, but it is a recipe for disaster if just because I can do it, I start choosing to do these things. And I tell you, Satan will try and keep you from following the Lord, but if he can't keep you from following the Lord, then he'll try and confuse you and get you to do something that God didn't call you to do. You know, all they have to do to destroy a person's vision is to give him two. If you have two visions, that's division, and it will destroy you. And so we've got the opportunity. There's a lot of people come to me and want me to start orphanages. They want me to do things. You know, we started a place down in Falcon in the police department, and we have an office down there, and we help people that are being sex trafficked. But I don't do it personally. That's not what God called me to do. I've got a man from St. Louis that has all of these things in Ethiopia and St. Louis and Grand Rapids and all over. And I support him and help him do this. So I give to other things, but I've got to stay focused on what God called me to do. Just because it's good doesn't mean it's God. And if Satan can't keep me from serving the Lord, then he'll try and get me to defuse myself to where I'm out here doing things that God didn't call me to do. And you just can't do that. It's like a laser. The power of a laser is in the fact that all of that energy is focused on one spot. And so you got to stay focused on what God has called you to do. And the reason that you do that is if you see that I'm a steward. It doesn't matter what you can do. It doesn't matter what your talents and abilities enable you to do. What did God call you to do? You've got to stay focused on that. Like I said, I could stay on this all night because this is super important. And most people do not have this mindset of a steward. Matter of fact, instead of most people saying, "Oh God, what do you want me to do? This is your ministry. It's your business. I need your wisdom. God, speak to me. Show me what you want to do." Instead, most people are saying, "God, this is what I want to do. And God, I'm asking you to bless this." And they spend most of their time trying to get God to bless their plans. You know, I had a man come through here, Pastor Cheon. Some of you might know him from California. And he's running for governor out there in California. But anyway, he came through here and he was looking at all of our buildings and stuff. And he says, "Man, what kind of a vision do you have?" And I have to explain this because people misunderstand what I'm saying. But I told him, I said, "I really don't have a vision." And he just was shocked because this is what he teaches on a lot about. You got to have a vision and you got to press and you got to, you know, ask God's blessing on your vision. I said, "I honestly don't have any vision except just knowing the Lord. That's what I want to know God. I want to have a relationship with Him. And then He tells me to do things. He told me to start this school. And then we grew to a place that we had to make a decision where we're going to stay where we were or do something else. And the Lord told me that, no, this is the place. And then once we got this place, He told me you need to build these buildings." So I look at the things that's happening here. This isn't my vision. It's not something that I'm doing and asking God to bless it. These are things that just came out of my relationship with the Lord. I'm what most people call vision. I call obedience. I'm just seeking the Lord. And I really don't have anything that, "Oh God, we've got to get," as Billy was saying, "this $1 billion worth of buildings done." That's not my vision. I believe we will get it done because God has told me to do it. And so I'm headed in that direction. But my vision is just to know the Lord. And if God told me to move to Africa and live in a grass hut, that would be just fine with me. Now, I'm not sure Jamie would go with me, but I can honestly say that if the Lord told me to just turn this over to somebody else and be gone, I'm good with that. See, when you're a steward, you don't feel the pressure. You know, Billy shouldn't feel the pressure. I ask him to kind of manage things, but the pressure is on me to be able to generate the finances. Actually, it's upon God, but underneath God, I'm the one that comes up with the things and make the contacts and stuff. And he's not under pressure to do it. He just manages what comes through. The pressure is off of you when you're a steward.
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0: Shalom and welcome. We're so thankful you could join us today. Mm-hmm. I'm so excited about our programs. I'm just thrilled to share with my beautiful sister in love.
1: Yes.
0: Candace, Reverend Candace Brim.
1: Yes, I'm excited to be here with Miss Shelley. I've always wanted to do a show with Miss Shelley because she's like one of the funnest people to be around.
0: Thank you.
1: I mean, I love her and I'm thankful.
0: Thank
1: it's going to be fun.
0: It's going to be fun. God wants us to have fun. It's the first time, Candace, that we've ever done this.
1: Yes.
0: And so it's like last night before I went to sleep, I said, Lord, I'm going to come to your table. In Psalm 23, it says, come to the table of the Lord. And I'm going to ask you to pass the biscuits of,
1: there we go.
0: Of wisdom on what to share with our audience that is a blessing.
1: Yeah.
0: And concerning the last days, prophetic witness.
1: Yes.
0: And so we have a golden text. We decided on a golden text. Yes. Isn't that wonderful? And so do you mind reading that and sharing what's on your heart?
1: We're going to look at 1 Thessalonians 5:23. And it says, and may the God of peace himself sanctify you through and through, separate you from profane things, make you pure and holy, consecrated to God, and may your spirit and soul and body be preserved sound and complete and found blameless at the coming of our Lord Jesus Christ, the Messiah.
0: And in case that sounds like too much, what does the rest of it say?
1: What does the rest of it say? Glory to God. And he will do so.
0: He will do so. That takes the pressure off.
1: Yeah, not us.
0: Right.
1: Yes.
0: He will do it. God will do it.
1: Yes, yes, yes, yes. And also on the verse before it, faithful, or behind it, faithful is he who is calling you to himself and utterly trustworthy, and he will also do it, fulfill his call by hollowing out and keeping you. Glory to God.
0: Glory to God. That's our God, Candace.
1: The word of God.
0: He promised he would sanctify us, our whole spirit,
1: our whole soul.
0: Our whole soul and our whole body. For someone who's maybe not familiar with the teachings of spirit, soul, and body, how would you describe the difference between your spirit and your soul?
1: Oh, for me, I always give an example. Well, Brother Hagin gave the best example of spirit, soul, and body.
0: Yes, he did.
1: And so when you're talking about the soul, he taught us that it's your mind, your will, and your emotions.
0: Yes.
1: So when you separate the spirit, well, let's just go back. Let's just go to the body first.
0: Yeah, sure.
1: The body, here's this body. It's what you walk around in. That's what you go from point A, point B. It's like your car.
0: Yeah.
1: You know, you drive in your car.
0: That's a good.
1: Get in your car.
0: Yeah.
1: You can paint the car. You know, you can color the car. You can put makeup on.
0: Or you can add a little extra bumper to the car. You know what I mean? Yes. But it is your, I love that. It's your car.
1: It's your car.
0: Okay.
1: And so that car gets you from point A, point B, just like Shelley said, and you can add on to that car because don't be looking at any pictures of when I was 18, 19, 20 years old. I've added on since then.
0: Praise God.
1: But that's the body. And then the soul, the mind, the will, and the emotions. To me, Shelley, in our walk with God, the soul is the arena that we must control the most.
0: It's true.
1: Yeah.
0: Because it's not a new creature in Christ.
1: No.
0: You have the same stinking thinking you had before accept Jesus as your Lord and Savior.
1: Right.
0: So, and isn't it Romans chapter 12, verse 1 and 2?
1: Ma'am. Yes.
0: About renewing your mind with the Word of God.
1: Yeah.
0: And it's a part of us that we educate in our universities at the expense sometimes of our spirit.
1: Yeah, that's true. That's true.
0: And so, the soul, that's so good. So then the spirit.
1: Yeah, the spirit. Oh, I love the spirit because the spirit is the real you. And I love how Miss Billy teaches us that, how she talks about, she always tricks us, tries to trick us. She'll say, who can see me? Who can see me? And if you're watching out there and you're ever in a conference with Miss Billy and she asks you, who can see me? Don't raise your hand. Don't raise your hand. I'm going to help you out.
0: Heads up on that.
1: Yeah. Don't raise your hand because the real you, the inside man is your spirit man.
0: That's exactly right.
1: The moment you get born again, then inside your spirit comes to live the Holy Spirit. And that's where the real life is. Yeah.
0: You know why I took off my glasses?
1: Why did you take them off?
0: Because I want you to use me like Miss Billy uses someone from the audience.
1: Oh, okay.
0: Camera people, is it going to be okay if you lift up your cameras just a little bit? If I stand up? Okay. So what does she do? She'll pretend you're Miss Billy.
1: Yeah.
0: All right.
1: She'll bring somebody from the audience.
0: All right. And so I'm from the audience.
1: Okay.
0: All right. And here you go.
1: Okay.
0: Now we're preparing you in case you're in a Billy Broom conference and she asks you to come up. All right.
1: Yes.
0: Go ahead.
1: Yes.
0: And then she'll say what?
1: Then she'll talk about that she'll ask you the question, can you see me? And you'll say no or yes, whatever you say. But then she'll talk about how the real you is looking outside or inside. Do these eyes.
0: That's right.
1: Right.
0: And that these are the windows.
1: That these are the windows.
0: And the real Shelley.
1: The real Shelley.
0: And the real Candace.
1: Yes.
0: Is looking out the windows.
1: Yeah.
0: Our inward man. So even though we're sitting here on the set,
1: right,
0: we really don't see each other.
1: No.
0: The Bible calls it the hidden man of the heart.
1: Yeah.
0: The hidden man of the heart. So this hidden man of the heart, this spirit.
1: Yeah.
0: Is created in the image of God.
1: Yes. Yes. Glory to God.
0: We are his workmanship. Isn't that wonderful?
1: Yeah.
0: And we how do we feed this spirit?
1: Yeah.
0: I mean, like, I love to go to the Mexican restaurant here in Collinsville. We're taping at a Glorious Church Fellowship, by the way.
1: Yes, yes.
0: Your beautiful pastorate of this church, you and Brother Chip. And we feed our bodies. But there also is a feeding of the spirit.
1: Yes, ma'am.
0: And so you and Chip are such teachers of the Word of God. And it's the word as newborn babes, desiring the sincere milk of the word. Do you remember that desiring the sincere milk of the word, Peter says?
1: Yeah.
0: So I was thinking when my babies, now how many babies do you have?
1: Two.
0: And their ages are what?
1: My youngest is 26 and my oldest is 32.
0: Yeah. And do you remember those like 2 o'clock feedings?
1: Yeah, I do. Very much so.
0: And like the Bible says, as newborn babes desire the sincere milk of the word, desiring the milk of the word of who we are in Christ and finding the in him scriptures.
1: Yes. Yes.
0: And that we, who we are, our identity.
1: Yeah. Yeah.
0: And so I want you, if you don't mind, can you share with us a miracle?
1: Oh, goodness. There's so many. You know, the one thing we share at the church here is miracles are more than just an arm growing out or a leg growing out. There's miracles happening every day of our life.
0: It's true.
1: You know, just the fact that you get born again.
0: Yeah.
1: And the Holy Spirit comes and lives within you.
0: Yes.
1: That's a miracle.
0: That's a miracle.
1: That's
0: glory.
1: That's the best miracle.
0: Yes.
1: Just to be redeemed, you know, because you remember when Jesus was it Zacchaeus and he was going, I don't know how a man can be reborn again.
0: Yeah.
1: Because that would be such a miracle in itself.
0: Yeah.
1: But what God was talking about, the rebirth in your spirit.
0: Yes.
1: And so that moment in time, just that, come on, guys, out there that's listening.
0: Really?
1: Come on. The miracle of your salvation is one of the greatest gifts that you can be given.
0: That's right.
1: I mean,
0: to be born again.
1: To be born again. We do not have to go to hell.
0: No.
1: We are going to heaven.
0: Yes.
1: We live in eternity right now.
0: Yes.
1: From this moment, from the moment you get born again, you live in eternity.
0: Yes.
1: And that's the greatest miracle.
0: It is.
1: That's the greatest miracle. So, you know, if you're listening out there and you're thinking, oh, what miracle have I had in my life? Just start there.
0: Right.
1: Just start there and thanking God for that miracle, because then that goes back to 1 Thessalonians 5:23, spirit, soul, and body.
0: Yes.
1: Our spirit gets born again and that miracle occurs.
0: That's so true.
1: And our name is written in the Lamb's Book of Life we are going to heaven.
0: That's right.
1: And then we get all these benefits while we're here upon the earth.
0: Yes.
1: And our birth, our miracle, our rebirth.
0: And part of that is, as you read in the Word of God, Candace, it talks about in Colossians how we have been translated out from the kingdom of darkness, which would be Satan, sin, anything that brings pressure, depression,
1: in
0: that kingdom of darkness. We've been translated out.
1: Thank God.
0: And into the kingdom of the beloved Son.
1: Yes.
0: And in that Son, there's joy. In that Son, there's peace. In that joy, Candace, when I read that scripture in Colossians chapter 1, I thought, my depression days are over. And I don't ever have to be sick again.
1: No.
0: And if lying symptoms try to come,
1: yes,
0: I have the Word of God.
1: Yes.
0: That the Bible says, take up the sword of the Spirit, which is the Word of God. Ephesians chapter 6.
1: Yes.
0: And take up the shield of faith, whereby you quench all the fiery darts of the wicked, which reminds me, you picked up your shield of faith.
1: Yes.
0: You quenched some fiery darts of the wicked.
1: Yes, ma'am.
0: The heart.
1: The heart.
0: Your heart.
1: Oh, the miracle of my heart.
0: Yeah.
1: Yes. Yeah. The Word of God. The Word of God.
0: Right.
1: It says life. The Word is life.
0: Yes.
1: The Word is Jesus. The Word is everything that we have. Mm-hmm. Years ago, the Holy Spirit told me that I've given you my weapons to combat the enemy. He said the Word, the Spirit, the name, and the blood. And that Word is the weapon that we fight anything in our life. That's name, right. That blood, and by the power of the Holy Spirit,
0: yes,
1: is how we fight things in life. And so to overcome what the enemy is trying to place on us, because we are already the healed of the Lord.
0: That's right.
1: We're not trying to get healing. We are the healed
0: That's
1: of the
0: right.
1: Lord. That's our covenant right. So when the enemy tries to place something on us, then we can stand on that word and say, I'm not taking that.
0: That's right.
1: And so that's what happened. I happened to be walking with a friend on a trail. I love to walk. My favorite, if you say, what's your hobby? My hobby would be walking. I love to take my dogs out and walk. But that day I was with a friend of mine and we were walking down this trail, and this trail's about, 3.5 back down and 3.5 back. So you're about 7 miles total. So we got all the way down to the end of it and we were turning around. So that's 3 miles down. We're turning around and all of a sudden I heard something just pop in my chest, just pop. I could hear it. I would have said, anybody could hear it. I know Charm didn't, but I felt like I could hear it. And just this pop. And then all of a sudden I couldn't breathe. And I was struggling to breathe. And the first thing that came out of my mouth was Psalms 91.
0: The word.
1: And he who dwelled, and I'm like, trying to. And so at one point I had to move it to just saying it in my head.
0: Yes.
1: I was continuing. He who dwells in the secret place of the Most High. Because at that moment, I had to take myself from the situation that I was

0: 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Register today and find information on lodging, childcare, volunteer opportunities, and the full event schedule at billybrim.org. 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Autumn Assembly 2026, honoring God's faithfulness.
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1: 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God has filled Jeannie with His compassion to see you be lifted up and receive the desires in your heart. 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
2: Hello, this is Jeannie Alcott. The man Job in the Bible once said, "Human life is a struggle, isn't it? It's a life sentence to hard labor." And then Job goes on to describe his nights and days and how they drag on because of the conditions he was facing. We've had nights and days drag on when things are not going well for us. Those are some days we could have made that same statement. Human life is a struggle, isn't it? We wonder why conditions and things happening aren't easier for us. There's such a struggle at times. We're having to work too hard to get what we desire. We may begin to think that life has to be hard because we're a believer. After all, we know the devil runs around as a lion seeking whom he may devour. Then on top of that, we have everyday conditions and challenges. So maybe life is supposed to be hard. We go from one uncomfortable circumstance to the next one, one demand after another. Well, no doubt, we realize as a believer there will be trying times, but we must not leave it there. God wants us to know life can be easier. So He's going to concentrate on that in this message. What you will discover from what He imparts to you will help you in human struggle. It won't be a life sentence to labor hard, but you will see that you can have victories and comfort and convenience and even smooth times, and still accomplish much. You don't have to be a beach bum in order to see how life can be easier. God wants to show you how. And this is true even when complications come. Yes, there are going to be problems and

0: snags and difficulties. In other words, complications come into our life. But even then, God can show you how your days can become easier because He is there with you. He wants you to feel His Spirit speaking to you now. His presence is engulfing you to take away the labor that is so hard and to ease your life so you can make it into victory. You can get past the problems and snags and difficulties. You can see the complications become uncomplicated, easier. God has so many answers and ways that you can take for this to happen. I'll show you, just in an everyday type of circumstance, how this happened for a man. He was sharing with us about a complication in his job so we could pray with him. The management had tapped him to help him get a project out of trouble in the company. There had been some misdirection, and the team players couldn't agree on which direction to go to complete the project. It was a mess. So the man said he was called in by his boss to assess it and get the project on track. Much time and human effort and financial resources had been spent on it, so they wanted to see if it could be successful. He said that when he started assessing the project, God showed him the way to go and why the complications had arisen. So he began to share with the team the possibilities of what could be done. But just as we see so many times that happened in the Bible, jealousies arose. They didn't want this guy coming into their project, and they had their own pet way of how they wanted to take it. So even though he came in with the best intentions to help, they mischaracterized him and his actions. Several of them talked about him to others, and because they couldn't get their way and do the project how they wanted, they sunk it. They torpedoed the positive outcome that could have happened. And for this man, which this part really bothered him also, the favor he had going into the project from management was gone. A couple of people on the team had successfully torpedoed him also. The project died and wasn't resurrected after that. So when he shared with us, we encouraged him to give it into God's hands. Don't allow it to shake him up and torment him. God could take care of the favor that had been taken from him and give him good days ahead in that company, in spite of what had been done. So he said he reached a real peace inside him. He knew it was their mistake, and perhaps that project wasn't meant to ever come about for the company. So he rested in that, and he went on. This is when God came in and did a wonderful work. The friend said that God took away the heaviness and the hardship and made things easier. He had gone through a time when he felt work would never be easy again. But then he was assigned several new projects. And guess what? They were all very successful. I mean, one right after another was accomplished. They weren't big hardships. They weren't super difficult to accomplish, even though they were complicated in nature. When the hand of God comes on you in favor, it doesn't matter what you face and how difficult it appears. He can make it easier. You can breeze past that. Easy breezy. That happened for that partner of our ministry. All of the favor from management was restored to him. It appears now that he's viewed as a great asset, and he said he really enjoys his job. Now, the reality is, at times, we will be put in positions just as he experienced. God doesn't say everything will go perfect, and you will be successful and never have adversity. What he does say is that he will help carry your burdens when they come and make them easier for you. You will be victorious if you stick with him. You don't react to the people or the conditions, but you stick by God, and you have faith in what he can do. That man had faith in what God could ultimately do for him, and God did it. So now work is easier, and he has greater joy in doing it. In spite of the complications that can come in some way, or just jump in front of you one day, believe for God to help you work past them and manage them. Hey, you're the one who has the hand of God on you, and he won't desert you. He won't allow you to face something complicated and not help you break past it. This is what happens. You break past the complications and God shows you how life can become easier and more enjoyable. How you can accomplish what's in your heart that he put there. We see in the book of Acts how this happened for the Apostle Paul. Paul had made the missionary journey to spread the gospel of Jesus Christ. Now he was in Greece to try to convert and establish believers in a place called Corinth. Before you can understand what happened there, you have to be able to take yourself back to ancient Corinth and see how it was. It wasn't just a small neighborhood town. It was a commercial and strategic center. Because it had the sea on each side of it, it controlled trade routes, which we know how important that is. There were multiple ports where hundreds of ships from the east and west would bring goods. That also helped to make the city very wealthy because of its trade. So there were many types of people coming in and out of Corinth, which meant all kinds of philosophy abounded. The people believed in various gods and therefore built great structures to them. Temples were all around Corinth, and there were temple prostitutes. The morals were so terrible that Corinth became famous for immorality. So when Paul and his group journeyed to Corinth, they weren't going into a Sunday school setting. Right away, he went into the synagogue where Jews and Greeks assembled, and he began teaching the ways of God and the way to him through Jesus Christ. Then the complications came. There was opposition from the local Jewish people. They would argue and contradict him. They were trying to make trouble. They wanted him arrested and punished. But one night, the Lord appeared to Paul and said, "Keep it up. Don't let anyone intimidate or silence you. No matter what happens, I'm with you. And no one is going to be able to hurt you. You have no idea how many people I have on my side in this city." Because Paul heard those words, he stuck it out. He knew God would take care of the complications and things would become easier so he could fulfill his mission. That happened. Right after that, he got a great breakthrough because the man who was president of the synagogue believed his message and accepted Christ. His whole household did also. Then many of the Corinthians believed and were baptized. So Paul stayed there for a year and a half. That immoral, wealthy, far from God, busy city was invaded by a few Christians and felt the power of God that could change their whole existence. Light had pierced the darkness. God gave a breakthrough. Now Christianity could grow in that region and the word of God would spread. All because God had assured Paul that his hand was on him and he would make it easier for him to accomplish what he desired. Sometimes God comes to us in the midst of the complications we're facing and says, "Have no fear, I am with you. I'll make sure you're able to see happen what I have put in your heart, and I will make sure it's completed." Then he takes care of the complications and makes it easier for you to find a way to succeed. There will be times you face complications in your work or in your community. Maybe you've hit some snags in trying to accomplish something, or there are difficulties in your journey in your health, or the journey in a relationship, or with a family member. Maybe problems have arisen concerning a financial challenge, or you have a long-time problem. And then there are all the complications that come just from living your life each day. Believe that life can be easier. God will make a way. Have no fear. Don't back away and be intimidated. But as God said, keep it up. No matter what happens, God is right there, and he will make sure you see your desire accomplished in the end. So think of the complications you're facing right now. Don't believe they're there to stay. Don't accept them as the controlling power. I imagine when Paul walked into Corinth, he felt the controlling evil spirits there. But he had something they didn't have, the truth and power and the light of God. You have that also in the face of what is trying to complicate your life. So we'll pray now and believe that what you're facing will become easier. God is right there by you. And Father, we can feel you right here. In just these moments, you're standing by my friend just as you did Paul on that day. You reassure them they don't have to fear because no matter what happens, your hand will protect them. Ooh, thank you, God. You're giving them a breakthrough. They will come out of these complications and see fulfillment of what you have put in their heart. Right now, it seems so much is on the side of the adversary. But in spite of how big his efforts appear and how complicated he tries to make their life, he cannot be victorious. There is a way, and you will show it. They're not going to walk under a heavy burden and then just experience hardship and failure. Life may seem to be a struggle, but you can make it easier. We're believing you for that now. You have spoken it to our hearts, and so we expect it. We expect to see your power come into the difficulties. Light will come into the darkness. It's coming now, and it will bust open those complications. We praise you for the support and the answers that you're sending. In the name of Jesus, amen. You have so much to look forward to. Think of what God has spoken in that prayer to you. As you came before him, he came beside you. That means you have so much more on your side than the complications that have come. And God has sent John and me here to stand by you in faith and prayer. So tell us what kind of complications you're believing will be resolved. When we pray, we believe God will make conditions easier for you. We all come into a prayer of agreement, and God moves. Then, after we speak the word of God over your life, We'll also write to you and share what God puts in our spirit for you, so get in touch right away. Okay, I'm going to give you what we call our spiritual power line. These are words of power that God gives so we can speak them over our life and He can fulfill them. So go around speaking over yourself. Life is becoming easier. Life is becoming easier. And you may want to end it with, hooray. I mean, that's how you feel when you say those words. And we want to help you walk into what God has for you. So be sure to hear this entire message. Just request, Life Can Be Easier. It's offer number AM906. That's 906. We'll send you all five parts of it and the prayer times. 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Our announcer will give you more information. And I want to let you know, these messages are not always available, so be sure to request it now. And I want to say a very special happy birthday to my father. Today, he is 96 and going strong. We love you, Dad, and pray many more days ahead of you. Now everyone join me again tomorrow. Be in the presence and anointing of God. This is Jeannie Alcott. God bless you.
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3: Welcome to 15 Minutes in the Word with New York Times bestselling author Joyce Meyer. On today's program, Joyce will be teaching from her series, Healing the Soul of a Woman. We've all been hurt, but we don't have to live with the pain from our past. And guys, this message is for you too. God wants to pick up all of our broken pieces and make us whole again. Now, here's Joyce with today's teaching.
4: You may not have anybody to help you. You may not have anybody that understands. You may not have anybody that you think cares. You may feel like you are totally invisible in this earth. But let me tell you tonight, and don't you ever forget it, God sees you. He knows your name. He's got a plan for you. And if you will cry out to Him and believe just a little teeny, teeny, teeny, tiny bit, it doesn't even take much more than a mustard seed of faith. If you'll just believe just a little tiny bit, He'll reach down in you there and He'll lift you up out of that pit and He'll set your feet on a rock. Come on, this is a night of hope. A night of hope. The Spirit of the Lord, Jesus said, well, this is Isaiah talking about the coming of the Lord. The Spirit of the Lord is upon me because He has anointed and qualified me to preach the gospel of good tidings to the meek, the poor, and the afflicted. He has sent me to heal the brokenhearted, to proclaim liberty to the physical and the spiritual captives, and the opening of the prison and of the eyes to those who are bound. Now, you know, just about the time you begin to get just a little tiny bit of freedom, someday you'll be walking along and you can kind of feel that pit trying to pull you back in. No, I've spent enough time in that pit. I'm not coming back in again. No, thank you. You know, I spent a lot of my life in self-pity. I felt sorry for myself because I'd been abused. I felt sorry for myself because I had a slow metabolism and I had skinny friends. Well, that's the truth. You know, I mean, I didn't even like people that were skinny. I mean, I couldn't seem to manage to like anybody that didn't have the same problems I had or worse. And I just felt so sorry for myself. I felt sorry for myself because we didn't have much money. I felt sorry for myself, you know, blah, blah, blah, blah, blah, blah, blah, blah. And when I started trying to serve God and wanting to be a powerful woman of God, God said to me, you can be pitiful or powerful, but you're going to take your pick because you can't be both. You can't be both. And I'm throwing that out to you tonight. Do you want to be pitiful or do you want to be powerful? And if you want to be powerful, then you got to give up the pity. God said, I'll give you beauty for ashes, but you can't keep the ashes and have the beauty. So I guess I got to say tonight, are you willing to let go of some things? Are you willing to let go of some attitudes? Are you willing to stop feeling sorry for yourself? Are you willing to be bold and say, if anybody can have freedom, I can have freedom. And I'm not going to shut up, God, until you bless me. Let's be like Jacob. I am not going to let you go until you bless me. I may have a limp all my life, but I'm going to limp off with my blessings. I guess I better get to these 10 points, huh? Chris, don't. When I told Chris I had a 10-point message, she laughed right on the spot. Isaiah 61, verse 7, I love this, love it, love it. Instead of your farmer's shame, you'll have a twofold recompense. Instead of dishonor and reproach, your people shall rejoice in their portion. Therefore, in their land, they shall possess double what they forfeited, and everlasting joy shall be theirs. Double for your trouble. Why? Verse 8, for I, the Lord, love justice. That's just the bottom line. God loves justice. Now, let me tell you something. I know that a lot of you have been through a lot of rough things, but you can let it make you bitter or you can let it make you better. And actually, the things that I went through, I had to make a choice at one point, but they've actually made me strong. I mean, I am strong. Strong inside. I don't quit. I don't give up. If I got a goal, I'm going to go after it. I'm strong physically. I'm strong. And you can be strong. But sometimes you got to go through some stuff, and in the middle of that going through, you've got to make a decision. I'm not going to park here at the point of my pain and give up on life. I am going to go through with God, and I believe this is going to work out good. Amen. All right. Point number one. Okay. First point to the healing of your soul. You must receive God's unconditional, perfect love for you. You receive it as a gift. You can't deserve it. You can't earn it. And I don't care what you do, you cannot keep God from loving you. Because love is not something he does, turns on and off. It is who he is. Who he is. Now, I'm going to make reference to a few of the questions that were asked today. And like I said, I appreciate you asking me. It was very good for me. But I remember the little 16-year-old girl that came and wanted help for her mom who had been orphaned. And apparently now, as a mother with a 16-year-old, she was still hurting from that situation. And I mean this with the greatest amount of love, but if you have a revelation, not a teaching, come on, we don't need another teaching. We need a revelation in our life. And the only way that a teaching that I'm doing becomes revelation to you is if you go home, you take it, you get out your Bible, you look at it, You write things down. I loved what Beth said today. She said, you remember 80% more of what you write out. I still write stuff, and I wear out pens just writing stuff in longhand. And I know I could use a computer, but I believe that, Beth. I believe there's something about writing it down that helps it get down on the inside of you. Now, I'm not saying don't use your computer. Don't stone me. I know we're in a new age. But I'm just telling you that you got to put some effort into it. You got to put some effort into it. You can't just sit there and want somebody else to download a victory into your life. I mean, we love free downloads. Well, I'm going to tell you, this is not a free download tonight. What I have to say here tonight cost me an unbelievable amount of pain. And I'm very happy to share it with you, but I am not offering you a free download. What I'm showing you is that you can have the same thing that God has given so many people if you're willing to do the same things that they did. Come on, get up, make up your bed. It's time to have a life. How many people here tonight need to make a decision about going home and beginning to just be a little more tenacious about not letting the devil walk all over you? Come on. Man, I just might get excited if I stay up here long enough tonight. You are accepted. Close your eyes and swallow this. God loves you unconditionally. He is not going to love you anymore when you behave better. God will never love you any more than he does at this moment right now, because he already loves you with a perfect love. God loves you. Even though my mother and my father have forsaken me, the Lord will take me up and adopt me as his own child. Nobody in here is an orphan. We are sons and daughters of the Most High God. Amen? Sons and daughters of the Most High God. And I think sometimes it's how we see ourselves. If you see yourself as broken, if you see yourself as an orphan, then you're always going to be that. But if you say, no, God loves me, and no matter who did not love me, instead of taking it on yourself and saying something had to be wrong with me, there was something wrong in Christine's birth mother's life that she didn't want to keep her child. It wasn't her fault that she was not worth having. There was something wrong on the other end. But you think the devil tells us that? He don't tell us that. He tries to blame it on us and then make us ashamed that there's something wrong with us, and you don't have to live like that. Ooh, I'd like to come out there and just unzip you and stuff you full of this stuff, zip you back up and send you home. Jesus. You know, just a little bit of patience, a little bit of not giving up. I'm going to read you something. I've kept these journals, I guess, for 40 years. In the beginning, I didn't write in them every day, but let me see, written, all written. And so, this is funny, really. December 26, 1989. Well, Christmas is over. God is good. But from a spiritual standpoint, I've been having a very rough time. A lot of things have been going on for a while that I've been saying, oh, well, cast your care, Joyce. It's going to be okay. But today, everything just blew up in my face. Dave and I had a discussion that wasn't good. That means we had a fight. He feels I have to have control or I'm not satisfied. I feel he's wrong and being unfair. We have a hard time communicating when we differ in our opinions. But today was the last straw, so to speak. And everything I've been feeling, but casting my care about, came tumbling in on top of me. So here it is. Colon. Oh, you haven't heard it yet. So now I'm like gonna tell the truth here. I've been having a hard time getting my messages, at least much harder than usual. I've been having a hard time hearing from God. I've been feeling very little anointing. It seems that the more I've pressed into the Spirit, the more God hides and is requiring me to go strictly on faith alone. Can you imagine that? God wanting us to walk by faith. I just had to have a breast removed because I had breast cancer. And this was like maybe 3 months before I wrote this. So now I've had this operation. I got two more to go for plastic surgery. The attendance at our meetings has fallen off because of the holiday season. I've had a lot of weird feelings. My mind's been lazy. I've been bored. I've been discontent. All of this stuff seems to have just caved in on me at once. I also feel, you notice how many times I'm saying I feel? I almost feel that I just don't know how to pray. I really have a hard time praying. Today it all seems to be too much. God help me, I feel like I'm gonna go under, but I guess I won't.
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3: In Ephesians chapter 4, we find a description of what we call the fivefold ministry. Paul calls it apostle, prophet, evangelist, pastor, and teacher. And these gifts were given to the church. The fivefold ministry was given to you, not a building church, but the people of Christ. Why? The Bible says it was for the building up of God's people to do His work. You notice that's not always what we see in the modern church today. Most of what we see in the modern church is the fivefold doing the work of the ministry. But really our job is to equip you to go do the work. Not me to do the work, you to do the work. We need these buildings and facilities, and those are just tools, right? But ultimately, the resource is you. And so God gave us the fivefold to mature the body of Christ. And then we get into our main text, verse 13. And this will continue, what? The work of the fivefold ministry, the work of building up the body of Christ. It will continue until we all come to such unity in our faith and our knowledge of God's Son, that we will be mature in the Lord. We all want to mature. Well, there's an evidence. There's something that should be happening. There should be ways to measure and signs within ourselves that we are maturing. There is a unity in our faith. There is a growth of knowledge of God's Son. And we are mature in the Lord, measuring up to the full and complete, what? Standard of Christ. Not men, not religion, not education. The standard is Jesus. So the whole point of all of this is to be measured by and against Christ. How often do we do that in our day? I mean, most people don't measure themselves against Jesus. They measure themselves against one another. Our standard is people, but Christ says no. Spiritual maturity is measured by Christ. The standard of Christ, how Christ would behave, is where we should be aspiring, growing, maturing. Do we ever get there? No. Does anybody ever really mature? I mean, I know a lot of 80-year-olds, and they're just goofy and silly, and they're not interested in anything serious. Others are 40. And they're mean and grouchy and irritable, right? They feel 80. Some 80-year-olds feel 40, right? There's no like natural measurement, but there is a spiritual sense of measuring my maturity in Christ, and that is Christ Himself. Then we'll be no longer immature like children. We won't be tossed and blown about by every wind of new teaching. Very common in our modern day. Lots of people falling away from truth because of the foolishness of other things. We have so many, you know, the Lord was dealing with me about this weekend, actually, is that I need to be more guarded of the things I'm watching and letting in while you're just surfing. You know, it's very innocent. You're on YouTube, you're on Instagram, you just flip, and you don't realize the kinds of things that, you know, there's a science behind all that garbage, and before long, you stop and click on something, even innocently, before long, the whole thing is full of that. And if you're not careful, you have a whole lot of unbelief and a whole lot of things that challenge your thinking that aren't good for you. And the Lord brought me back to before all of this. What did you used to do? You just didn't know any better. I didn't allow all these other voices in my life. Now everybody's voice is in your life, and it's very easy to be distracted. You know, particularly if you're in a public setting or you're in a visual place where, you know, if you're in leadership or, I go and pray with politicians. These guys they're scrutinized consistently all the time. People that are serving in the public, right? You. Out in the world, working your job, if you have any kind of leadership position, people are looking to you. The scrutiny always kind of increases, and before long, you become hyper aware and hypersensitive of everything you're doing affecting the imagery of others. Well, I don't want to upset anyone. What will they think of me? How are they perceiving me? Projection is a real thing in our modern world, right? It's completely unhealthy in the sense that if I become consumed. I'm not saying I shouldn't comb my hair and brush my teeth and be presentable and, you know, do my job, but I don't have to be so hypersensitive to people don't like me. Guess what? Most people won't. I don't care. I don't like most people. That's just the way it is, right? Yeah, I said it out loud. Hallelujah. You're saying it on the inside. Hallelujah. We all know it's just easier to go the negative way, right? It's just easier to assume everybody's bad and everybody's negative. Why? Because our whole world is full of it. We're consuming this stuff all the time. And before long, we become very hypersensitive to how we are perceived or how we think we are perceived. None of that has anything to do with your spiritual well-being, but it consumes our life. It takes up a lot of bandwidth in the space of your 24 hours. And if you could allow so much of your thinking and processing and perception to be based on others and based on how I feel I should be perceived by others and why don't they like me and why don't I like them, those voices begin to consume space that there is no space for God and His Word. The Spirit is drowned out. The very things that we are being told to focus on as a priority, the maturity in the Lord, the knowledge and faith of God and His Son, we should be measuring to the full and complete standard of Christ. All that energy is exerted outward, and we don't spend any time exerting that inward. And I'm challenging you, as I did a few weeks back, talking about growing up spiritually. Again today, we're going to really concentrate on what does it mean to be mature? How do we grow up? What do we need to be doing in a very practical way to be evidenced against ourselves at our own thoughts and behaviors, our own attitudes concerning our spiritual life? I'm not here to give you all the professional ways to address and deal with the soul. I'm talking about the spirit. How are you connecting to God? How is God's word connecting to you? What are you doing with it? And what does it look like? What are the bars or the standards of Christ? That is a very religious statement, a broad statement. The standard of Christ. Well, what does that mean? I mean, Jesus was without sin. Am I supposed to be sinless? Jesus never did anything wrong. Do I never do anything wrong? Like, what's the realistic standard of Christ? That's what I hope to show you some, certainly not all of it, but certainly enough for us to make an honest adjustment and evaluation of what's priority. Because honestly, if you don't make a decision to make something else more important, it won't happen by accident. I've been working on losing weight my whole life. I just don't care enough about it. I talk about it, think about it, reason about it, complain about it. I talk about the 40 ways that I could do it, but I still eat the ice cream at 9 o'clock. Even though I know it's not good for me at midnight, I still eat it, right? Right. There are just certain things I'm just not prepared to do inside, right? Like, I mean, me, not the obvious things I tell myself and I know everybody is telling me you're going to live. You're right. And I know all those things are right, but I like it. Right? That's the reality of where we are. There is a lot of self-discipline that has to be applied if we're ever going to grow up spiritually. Because I can apply a lot of external things to try to mask problems pretend they're not there. I can be very communicative, very skilled in hiding things, but on the inside, in me, in the real me, what I say to myself that nobody else hears, that's the discipline that has to be changed. What I think, what I say, my words, my actions, my innermost being fed from where? Rather than from outside in, I'm being fed from the inside out, from my innermost being. This is what God is talking about. We'll no longer be immature like children. We won't be tossed and blown about by every wind of new teaching. Instead, we will speak the truth in love, growing in every way more and more like Christ, who is the head of his body, the church. That's you.
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3: Today we're going to see what God's plan is for growth. That's the title of my sermon today. God's plan is growth. Salvation is at birth. Salvation is a birth. You are born again at the moment of salvation, but birth is not maturity. Being saved does not mean you are spiritually mature. When you were born again, you instantly became a child of God. But spiritual maturity is not a birthright, it is a process. God's will is not just that we be saved, but that we grow up into being saved. What does it mean to be saved? I was born a Zirkle, but I was not Zirkle. I became Zirkle. As I was grown and matured and taught and trained and my personality and my nature developed, I became what I already was, but I grew into. I matured into all the things that now I spend the rest of my life trying to get out of. Right? Just like the rest of us, right? We're born into this nature, this tradition, this really bondage is what it is, but it is a family thing, right? You grow up with a personality and a nature. Have we all, if you have grown kids, we all have commented as our children grown, we joke about that's mom, that's dad within our children, right? Because that's just part of being born. It's in our DNA. But we, becoming born again, all that spiritual separation of God dies and he becomes new on the inside of me. Now, everything that Christ has for me inside has to be brought out. And everything that has been born into me in the natural, I have to discipline and renew my way out of. It doesn't just fall off because I show up every Sunday. There's discipline, there's work, there's behavior, there's thoughts, there's actions, there are words that have to be renewed. Ways of thinking. There has to be a lot of repentance. And not talking about to other people. I mean between me and God, me and myself. No better, Danny. Don't do that, Danny. Stop that, Danny. A lot of self-discipline has to happen in spiritual maturity. Just like in the natural, babies are beautiful, they're precious, but babies are not meant to stay babies. The tragedy is not being born immature. The tragedy is staying immature. According to Ephesians, God's goal for church and the church is maturity. What does that mean? It means Christ-likeness. It means stability. It means growth. There is a continual process in me to this day of change. I am continually working day by day to grow and mature from the inside, from the innermost being. Not just the physical work, but the spiritual work. Again, we're not just talking about your natural gifts and abilities, things that you've been trained, things that you've been taught, things that you've learned from secular or natural means.
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6: Welcome to the Concepts of Faith broadcast. I am Charles Capps, and we have a special guest with us today on the broadcast, and maybe for several broadcasts, we'll be talking about quantum faith. I know what you're thinking about. What in the world is quantum faith? Well, you know, the Apostle Paul in Romans 8 chapter says in verse 2, "For the law of the Spirit of life in Christ Jesus has made me free from the law of sin and death." There's a law he's talking about here. We have the law of gravity, we have the law of physics, and all of these things. But Paul says in the 8th chapter of Romans, "The carnal mind is enmity against God, not subject to the law of God, neither indeed can be." In other words, you can't believe with your head what you can believe with your heart. But if you get a hold of the law of faith, it works, and it works well because it's a law of God. We're going to be talking about quantum faith. My daughter, Annette, has authored the book, Quantum Faith, and how in the world did you get started on quantum faith, quantum mechanics? It's bizarre, some of the things.
7: Actually, it is very bizarre, even to the physicists who study the area of quantum mechanics, because things don't operate in the micro realm, in the quantum area, like they do in classical physics, like the law of gravity. I mean, in the law of gravity in classical physics, every time you jump off of a second story building, you go down, not up, you know, and you expect that, you know that. It doesn't matter whether you jump, whether you drop a ball, what happens, that happens every time. But when I started getting interested in the area of quantum mechanics or quantum physics, I kind of did it just because it was a little fascinating to me. But as I began to read and study, I realized that, you know, that sounds exactly like what my dad has always taught and what the Bible says. All of a sudden, the things that Jesus said and the things that are even in the Old Testament began to make sense because they operate outside the laws of classical physics, like the axe head that floated. That's not normal, okay? But there is some law that enabled that axe head to float that superseded the known laws of physics. And if you get into the fact that Jesus walked on water, well, I don't know anybody that can walk on water and not sink, because a classical law of physics says that a 180-pound man is dense and he goes through the water. But Jesus knew something that enabled him to walk on water, to walk through walls, and to heal the sick and do all manner of things that classical physics say is impossible. So it just began to amaze me that actually encoded in the Bible, we see examples of quantum physics and how that works, especially when it comes to the law of faith and how faith operates.
6: That's interesting because, you know, when Peter walked on the water, he did walk on the water, but he began to observe the wind and the waves, and fearing, he began to sink. In other words, the faith was there, the ability was there to do that, but something that had nothing to do with what he was doing caused him to sink. I mean, he should have been thinking about it this way. I guess the only time you can walk on water is when a storm's on, because Jesus was walking on the waves and there was a storm. But, you know, nobody can walk on a swimming pool even if there is a storm on.
7: That's
6: so
7: right.
6: There was a different law that he caught a hold of for an instant, but fear caused it to diminish to the point that he sank.
7: That's right. And the interesting thing about quantum physics, and those of you who are really freaking out saying, I can't possibly understand this, you can. If you can understand some of the Bible teaching, you can understand what I'm about to say. And that is the thing that physicists have determined is when they began to look at, if you've seen a drawing of an atom with all the little orbits of the electrons around the nucleus, and there's a little dot there that looks like a particle, these physicists began to study the particles. But then they determined that, well, you know, they don't really act like particles sometimes. So they came up with what they call wave-particle duality. And what that means is that, listen very carefully, that actually the particle there exists in a wave state, which means that that electron, that little particle, is not right there until they look at it. That means it exists everywhere at once in a realm of all possibilities. Does that sound familiar?
8: Sounds
7: all
8: familiar.
7: Things are possible, only believe. So that electron in its wave state is everywhere at once like a cloud. But once the observer or the physicist looks at that to measure it, it either collapses and becomes a particle, or it only has one location. So now what that means to me about faith is that we have an effect on everything around us, including the waves, including the water, including everything we believe, everything we observe and look at, we affect by our belief or our faith. And so Peter, when he believed he could walk on the water, he looked at that, he saw the possibility, he entered into it. But then fear, which is a lower force, brought him back into the classical laws of physics, and he began to sink.
6: You know, I said something to the Lord about that one time. I said, now, Lord, why did you call Peter out of the boat when he didn't have water walking faith? And he said, I didn't do it. And I said, but Lord, I know you did. He said, turn to it and read it. Boy, I turned to it and I read it. And Peter said, Lord, if it be you, bid me come. He said, what was I going to say? No, Peter, it's not me.
7: He had to.
6: He said, if I hadn't said come, I'd been lying. This is what the Lord told me. He said, Peter painted himself in the corner, and there's nothing else I could do but say come. Now, there was enough anointing and faith in that one word, come, from the Lord Jesus, till a man could walk on the water. But then he began to observe circumstances, situations, and things that had nothing to do with what he was doing. And fearing, he began to sink. And that shows you that fear will take your faith away.
7: That's right.
6: And it doesn't happen all at once sometimes, but fearing, he began to sink. Have you ever seen anybody step in a swimming pool and began to sink?
7: No,
6: no,
7: they sank.
6: They step in there, they go chug, they're gone.
7: That's right.
6: So the point was that there was enough power of faith which gives substance to things hoped for. He hoped to walk to Jesus, and it was giving substance to it until he let it slip from him.
7: That's right. Absolutely. What he believed took him that far on the water. He observed it. Now, the interesting thing about it is, did Peter look at that water and say, I can do that? And by his looking at it and his belief, he actually changed the substance or the solidification of the water and enabled him to walk on it. How did that work? We really don't know exactly how it worked. But what we do know from quantum physics is every time something is observed, it responds to the observer. And we might say that it responds to us. And I know for years you have taught that we can change things with our words, that words and faith affect things. Now, this table looks solid. It absolutely looks solid. It is a thing. It looks solid. But when you get down to the quantum level of it, there are atoms, there are electrons going around the atoms. There is movement in this table, in the actual makeup of the table. That means that it can change forms. If it was burned, it would become energy. Matter becomes energy. But the Bible tells us that we can affect matter, because Mark 11:23 says, for verily I say unto you, that whosoever shall say unto this mountain, be thou removed, and be thou cast into the sea, and shall not doubt in his heart, but shall believe. Remember, Jesus said, all things are possible to him that believeth. but shall believe that those things which he saith shall come to pass, he shall have whatsoever he saith. Now, he said that if you say to this mountain, which is an object, be removed and be cast into the sea, and you believe and doubt not in your heart, that whatever you say, if you believe it, it will come to pass. Now, it may not happen instantly, but it will happen because our words and our faith affect things down to the microscopic level, down to every part of the atomic structure. That's why things will respond to faith.
6: Yeah. And Jesus proved that in every situation. The problem is so many times that people read and find out what Jesus said, but up here, they can't wrap their mind around it. That's why Paul said the carnal mind is enmity against God, not subject to the law of God. The law of God he's referring to is the law of faith, which, like you say, it fits right in with quantum physics, quantum mechanics, and things where it doesn't function as it does in the natural realm. Mm-hmm. So that's why Paul said faith works in the heart, won't work in the head. Mm-hmm. And sometimes I say the reason faith won't work in the head, there's no substance up there. The substance is in the heart.
7: True on many levels sometimes. Huh? That's right, because intellectual knowledge or intellectual belief, you know, you can have an intellectual belief, has no force or power to it. But right. The belief in the heart is what brings about change in the things around you. And if we want to bring it down just to everyday living, then you know as well as I do, and so does everyone else out there, that if you go somewhere and you expect good things to happen to you, you create something around you that we would call an energy or a force of faith or belief. It is something that is just around you, and when you go, you're a magnet to good things. But when you are depressed, down and out, you speak words of doubt, fear, and unbelief, then you create another force around you. And that force attracts the negative things to you. So, you know, getting away from just talking about matter and things, we actually do produce energy of faith, an actual energy of faith that draws the things to us that we speak.
6: Yeah, the scripture talks about the blessings of God will overtake you. And that's in the Old Testament, under the blessing of the law. Mm-hmm. You know, we're redeemed from the curse, but we're not
7: that's
6: redeemed
7: right.
6: from the blessing.
7: But it comes to you in many different ways. If you believe you're going to be successful and prosperous in life, then it's like fishing. You're throwing it out there whether you realize it or not. By the words you speak, by what you believe, what you say. If you believe that you're going to live in health, then you're throwing it out there with your words, with your beliefs, and what you're saying. It works. It works. Even if you don't believe it works, it works.
6: Well, why don't you make the offer here and

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Let your conversation be without covetousness, and be content with such things as ye have. For he hath said, I will never leave thee nor forsake thee, so that we may boldly say, The Lord is my helper, and I will not fear what man shall do to me. Hebrews 13:5-6.

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1: Hello, this is Jeannie Alcott. 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

0: I'm Paul Leeming. If you play golf, you know how important it is to hit the ball at just the right spot on the club face. The newest clubs are more forgiving. The metalhead woods, the featherweight clubs, and the hollowback irons have expanded what is often referred to as the sweet spot on the club. Now it's possible to hit the ball on the heel or the toe of the club and still get good distance. The idea of a golf club that has a large and forgiving sweet spot reminds me of how Christians should respond to one another. Instead of being like the old club that required near-perfect performance, we should be like the new clubs that are generous with the faults of the golfer. We should have a large sweet spot that provides plenty of room to forgive any repentant brother or sister in Christ. In fact, take the initiative in forgiving. God's yes and your yes equals high adventure.
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1: The Lord spoke to me and told me some things. He said, you'll begin to write with a new anointing. And through the music and through the singing as you minister forth, my anointing will flow out from you. Those who believe that and receive that anointing will be healed in their body. Financial need will be met. Harmony will come to the home. The yoke of bondage will be broken because it's the anointing that breaks the yoke. I'm David Engels, and this is the Hour of Anointing.

Hello, this is David Ingalls. You're listening to the Hour of Anointing. From 2 Corinthians 4 and verse 7, I read, "But we have this treasure in earthen vessels, that the excellency of the power may be of God and not of us." On the Hour of Anointing today, we're going to be talking about the living Word and about who is our healer. Peter says, "I perceive of a truth, God is no respecter of persons." Which we could make the statement then after that, the Father has no favorites. But I got to thinking about my Father, and I thought, well, no, my Father has all favorites. Every person born into God's family has the same redemption. We've studied along this line some on the Hour of Anointing. We found out that we've been redeemed from the hand of the enemy. Satan was conquered for me, for you personally. And we can say, he was delivered up on the account of my trespasses. He was raised for my justification. And now, we can say this, that Jesus declares that whatever I ask in his name, he will give it to me. So fearlessly, I take my place. I lay my hands upon a loved one who is sick, and I can say and do say in the name of Jesus, disease, leave this body. Demon, leave this body and go off into hell where you belong. Don't you ever touch this loved one of mine again. Christ said to me, and he said to you, if we belong to his family, that is, that they who believe should lay hands on the sick, and the sick should recover. In my name shall they cast out demons. He said this to me. He said it to you. Let's accept it at its face value. Act upon it because he said it to me. He said it to you. The Father has all favorites. Remember our scripture, 2 Corinthians 4, verse 7. "But we have this treasure in earthen vessels." Yes, we have the use of the name of Jesus. Each one of us has a right to the authority invested in that name to deliver people from the dominion of Satan and to keep ourselves free from his dominion, to heal the sick, to cast out demons. The Father has no favorites, and yet the Father has all favorites. The closer my fellowship is with the Father, the sweeter and richer my life will be. Now, here's a poem that the Lord gave to me after studying along this line. "The closer I fellowship with my sweet Father, the richer my life will be. He gave his best that I should be blessed, which makes worship easy for me. It is his pleasure, it is his heart, to give all his kingdom to me. The closer I fellowship

0: fellowship with my sweet Father, the richer my life will be. You know, the problem in healing is a problem of the integrity of the Word of God. Many have never recognized it, but the Word of God, the Word, is the healer. God, in Christ, wrought a perfect redemption. In that redemption, there is perfect healing for every believer. But because of lack of knowledge of the Word, believers everywhere are sick. Psalm 107, verse 20, illustrates this. He sent His Word and healed them. John 1:1. In the beginning was the Word, and the Word of God was with God, and the Word was God. In the 14th verse, it says, and the Word became flesh and dwelt among us, and we beheld His glory, glory as of the only begotten from the Father, full of grace and truth. That Word He sent, and that is His Word. He had sent it, His spoken Word, He sent it through His prophets. The living Word was made flesh. Now, God unveils the life-giving Word in the Gospels and in the Epistles. John 6:63, Hebrews 4:12, the words that I have spoken unto you are spirit, and they are life. For the Logos of God is a living thing, active and more cutting than any sword with a double edge, penetrating to the very division of soul and spirit, joint and marrow, scrutinizing the very thoughts and conceptions of the heart. The Word becomes a living thing only as we act upon it. The Word is God speaking. It's always a present tense fact. You might say that the Word is always now, just as God is always now. The Word is a part of God Himself. God and His Word are one, just as you and your Word are one, and the Word in the name of Jesus. This is the treasure that we have in these earthen vessels. Our bodies are the temples of the Holy Ghost. We could say the temple of the Word also. We could say that. The Word is the will of our Father, just as Jesus, the Word, was made flesh, was the will of the Father during His earthly ministry. What God says is, what God says will become. Had He not wanted it to be, He would not have said it. You can depend upon His Word with every confidence. You have depended upon institutions. You've depended upon men. Institutions may fail. Individuals may die. Nations may disintegrate, but God cannot deny Himself. Behind the Word is the integrity of God. God and His Word are one. Not only is His integrity behind the Word, but His very throne is involved in His Word. Hebrews 7:22 tells us that Jesus is the surety of the new covenant. By so much also hath Jesus become the surety of a better covenant. He is back of every word from Matthew to Revelation. Every word was God-breathed. The throne upon which Jesus is seated is back of every word. David said, have I hid in my heart that I might not sin against thee? There must be a clear distinction in our minds between believing and mental assent. Believing the Word is acting like the Word is true, acting on the Word. Mental assent is acknowledging the truthfulness of the Word of God, the integrity of the Word, but never acting like it's true, never acting upon it. Mental assent is standing outside the bakery and wishing for the cake in the window. It is not possessing the cake. It just looks and says how good that would be. Hope is not faith. It is not believing. Hope is always living in the future. Faith is always now. Hebrews 11, now faith is. It is not passive. Passive or passivity lies quietly without action, one writer said, without choice of inert or inertion or motion. Believing is motion or acting on the Word. Believing the Word is not only recognizing its truthfulness, but it is taking it in to be our very own right now. Not sometime in the future, but I act on the Word right now. To act on God's Word is to do His will and to act in His will. It's honored by our acting on the word. God is honored in that. He's dishonored by our mentally assenting to its truthfulness, by our hoping that it will become true sometime, and by our passivity that lies quietly rejoicing in the word but has no part in it. The word of God says, he that believeth hath. If you believe, you have. His name is glorified by our acting on the word. We have his word, we have the name of Jesus, but we have this treasure in earthen vessels, that the excellency of the power may be of God and not of this. Think of it today. In that very temple, your body, I'm talking about your body, we have this treasure in earthen vessels. The name of Jesus and the word of God. Let's use it today.
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2: So, you know, getting away from just talking about matter and things, we actually do produce energy of faith. An actual energy of faith that draws the things to us that we speak.
3: Yeah, the scripture talks about the blessings of God will overtake you. And that's in the Old Testament, under the blessing of the law. Mm-hmm. You know, we're redeemed from the curse, but we're not
2: that's
3: redeemed
2: right.
3: from the blessing.
2: Thank God.
3: And humorous story, but it's a true story. You've heard me tell it, but I want to tell it again myself. But anyway, a friend was with me fishing one time, and he kept saying, there's not any fish in here. He said, there's not any fish on this side of the lake. We were fishing the lake. He's fishing one side, and I was fishing the other. It was wading water. It was shallow lake. So all the way down there to the fishing deal, he was telling me that I know you're going to catch a lot of fish, but I never catch any fish. I just never can catch fish. Well, I finally said to him, let's trade sides of the lake. So he started walking over to my side, and I started walking over to his side. A bass came out of the water that looked like he weighed 5 or 6 pounds and started and jumped about 6 or 8 feet to the side of the lake I was going to. And he said, now they're all going to your side of the lake. And I just held it as long as I could. I said, I don't blame them. I wouldn't stay over with all that unbelief either. I'd go where there's some positive things being released.
2: That's
3: and
2: right.
3: I just stopped and taught him a little bit on the power of words. I said, one of your problems is your mouth. You're speaking doubt, fear, and unbelief, and it creates it. It causes him to do things that cause it to happen. But faith creates an aura around you, and it'll draw the blessing of God, and the curses will run off of you like water off a duck's back.
2: That's right. Absolutely right. You know, another humorous story with the fish, this is how it works. This is how faith works. I went to the lake one day with some friends, and they were all on the pontoon boat, and they were eating, and I got my fishing pole, and I started fishing off the side, and I started saying, here, fishy, fishy, fishy, fishy, here, fishy, fishy. And they were all looking at me like I was nuts and said, what are you doing? And I said, I'm calling the fish. And they said, what do you mean? They can't hear you. I said, oh, yes, but they do. And I threw out there again, and I caught a fish. And they said, well, that's interesting. I threw out, and I caught another fish. I kept calling them and kept catching them. Pretty soon, everybody on the boat had a fishing pole going, here, fishy, fishy, fishy. Well, what they didn't realize is that I believed it.
3: Yeah.
2: You brought me up to believe I could catch fish. And that is on the inside of me. I believe it. I know it. I can catch it. And so, as a result, that comes to me, and it happens. But it comes to you in many different ways. If you believe you're going to be successful and prosperous in life, then it's like fishing. You're throwing it out there, whether you realize it or not, by the words you speak, by what you believe, what you say. If you believe that you're going to live in health, then you're throwing it out there with your words, with your beliefs, and what you're saying. It works. It works. Even if you don't believe it works, it works.
3: You know, it's interesting when we talk about quantum physics, quantum mechanics, that the placebo effect. I was reading an article from the Mayo Clinic, and it talked about the placebo effect. And, you know, any new medicine that's approved by the FDA has to be compared to placebo. And the placebo works in the power of belief. There's no ability in that sugar or flour that they put in that to heal anyone. But even if they will use the right color that people like, it will help, and it will actually do wonders for some people in just a few hours, which no medicine could work that quick. And they say that if you take them off of it, then they have withdrawal symptoms. Mm-hmm. And what it is the power of belief.
2: Yes.
3: And it supersedes all of our natural thinking.
2: That's right.
3: And that's why that so many people get confused about it, because we're talking about two different realms. You're talking about a law of God that works because of what His Word said. And the fact that these things, you say that exist in a cloud until someone goes to observe
2: yes.
3: it, then it's just possibilities. Well, now think about this. Jesus said, seek and you shall find.
2: Mm-hmm.
3: So when they saw that thing, they found it. It appeared. And what we're talking about is a law of God that is calling things that are not as though they were. Now listen to this verse in 1 Corinthians, the first chapter, verse 27, 28. But God has chosen the foolish things of the world to confound the wise. God has chosen the weak things of the world to confound the things which are mighty. And base things of the world and things which are despised has God chosen. Yea. Now listen to this. And things which are not, to bring to naught things that are. Things you can't see, couldn't see. And that's what the scripture said, bring to naught things that were. God spoke words. You don't get but three verses in Genesis. You see God calling things that are not. He looked out and saw darkness and said, light be, and light was. This is the law of faith. And it is a different area from what our minds are used to. That's why Paul said the carnal mind is enmity against God, not subject to the law of God. You have to study this law of God. You have to meditate it, confess the word until you believe. Like you say, people that say, well, I'm going to try that. It's not going to work, probably because they don't believe the words they say. Mm-hmm. And I remember late John Osteen said one time he was fishing a little pond they had, wasn't getting any fish at all. And he said he'd heard me tell stories about catching a bass. And he said, Lord, if this worked for Charles Capps, it'll work for me. He said, I'm going to catch a big bass. I'm going to catch a big bass. And he said, so help me God, next throw I caught a 4-pound bass.
2: Well, you know, the scripture that you just read talks about things that are not seen. Things that are not seen. In the quantum realm, they don't even know if anything even exists there until they try to look at it. They don't even know if there's anything really there. And so it's just all kinds of possibilities. And so it is in our lives. There are multitudes of possibilities. And how you look at it, how you believe it, brings it out of the unseen realm. You know, you can't see an electron. You can't see a particle. You can't see a quark. You can't see those things. But they can be brought into this realm where they are seen. And evidently that is the way of God's creation. He spoke, he brought the seen world out of what cannot be seen. And he also created us in his image. So if we are created in his image, and he's given us the ability to bring things from the unseen into this realm and even change the things that are seen and remove obstacles. So that is all a part of how God made us in God's image and likeness to be creators. We create our lives. We make the decision.
3: Words are building blocks which we construct our life and future. And so many people don't realize that the things they're saying determines what they believe, because faith cometh by hearing. And when they get on negative things, the more they say it, the more they believe it, the more they believe it, the more they say it, it feeds on itself.
2: It's like one of those little squirrel wheels that just goes round and round and round and round and round.
3: And like a friend of mine said, well, now I know that faith stuff works for you, but said, it doesn't work for me.
2: Oh, yeah.
3: He said, I don't get what I say. He said, it just doesn't work for me. I said, oh, yeah, it's working for you. Mm-hmm. You said it didn't work, and it's not working.
2: That's right.
3: If it wasn't working, it'd be working when you said it wasn't working.
2: That's right.
3: So, Jesus said you can have what you say. Now, to the carnal mind, people just think, oh, that's just too far out.
2: Oh, well, the first time, if you really looked at Mark 11:23, that you could speak to a mountain, believe it in your heart, and it'd be removed, you know, you look at that and you go, that's just not possible that that can happen. But that's because you're looking at classic laws of physics, or what we call the natural world. But God's laws supersede far and above the natural laws. And if we can learn how to tap into the laws that God has given, the spiritual laws, then we can supersede, we can change all kinds of things. If we don't believe that we can change things, then why do we pray?
3: Yeah.
2: See, we pray believing that somehow that is going to change. And prayer does work. But it also works in our beliefs and everything we do, and our perceptions in life. We bring those things to us. So if we learn anything from quantum physics, it can be that God's laws supersede. And I really believe that in quantum physics, we find some of the laws of faith, in that there is a looking to and observing of your life, of your circumstances, if you look at the mountain of debt in your life and you say, that's the biggest mountain of debt I've ever seen, I'll never get out of it, then you won't. But if you look at that mountain of debt and you look at the fact that Jesus said you can speak to a mountain. Now, he meant you could speak to a literal mountain, but you could speak to a symbolic mountain of debt also and see it removed by speaking to it. Now, the important part is that you actually believe it.
3: Yes.
2: And you said that words are what we use to program ourselves to believe. A lot of people have been programmed from their parents or society that they will never succeed, that they will never get out of debt, that they will never be healed, etc., etc. But words are powerful enough, and God's word is the most powerful that we can take. And we can program ourselves to change our beliefs so that we can have the blessings of God running and overtaking us.
3: That's true. That's absolutely true. And what Jesus said, whosoever shall say to the mountain, be removed, be cast in the sea, doubt not his heart, believe what he saith, and come fast, he shall have whatsoever he saith. Therefore, what things soever you desire, when you pray, believe you receive them. In other words, pray the desire. Talk to the mountain. Don't talk about it. And some of the people that say, well, I wouldn't talk to a mountain, that's just silly. They talk to the mountain every day, but they're saying it's getting bigger. We'll never get over it, dear God. I can already see we won't have enough money to pay note on our house this year. We're going to lose our house and our car. They can already see it. They're well on their way because they're programming themselves to make wrong decisions so what they're saying will come to pass, and they don't realize it.
2: And when they say it, then they get this picture in their mind. They see themselves as failing. They see themselves as losing. So they have the image there, they have the words there, they have the beliefs there, and you're right. It's like that little squirrel cage. It just goes round and round and round.
3: That's true.
2: And if we program ourselves on a different path with our words, then as we go, we can have the blessings of God following us and overtaking us, because what happens in our life follows our beliefs.
3: That's true. Actually, the shield of faith is created by the faith-filled words we speak. It's really an aura that radiates from us as we walk. And you can walk out in the midst of the curses if you got the Word of God in you, and they'll run off you like water off a duck back. You ever get a mile of blessing, it'll overtake you because you draw those things. Well, why don't you make the offer here?
2: Well, we're going to offer the book. It's a little 32-page mini book called Quantum Faith, and this is a book that I have written that talks about how that faith corresponds with a lot of the laws of quantum physics. And I also have a CD or cassette that you can order where you get these two things together, and it's offer number 2169, and you get the cassette or CD, please specify when you order, plus the little booklet. 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
3: All right. 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
7: 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No condemnation. Hallelujah. 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Hello. Just walk in the knowledge of who you are in Christ.
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7: Now, some people want to say, well, healing was done away with when the last apostle died. Well, actually, the power of God didn't stop with the last 12 because there were 70 other people besides those 12. You know, nobody ever talks about that. They always just talk about the 12 disciples. But we got record where there were 70 others. That's only the record we have. We don't know how many more there were, like just like we are. You know, healing and miracles wasn't just limited to the 12. According to the book of Acts, you had Stephen and Philip that were not a part of the 12 going out and doing things, right? I have a book that I put together. It's called Healing Forever Settled. It's back there in the bookstore. And in that book, I go back and I recount from historical records that the power of God, healing and so forth and so on, that they said was done away with 4 centuries after they're all gone. And then I even go on back and I trace it into the 1700s, and you can trace it all the way through to the present age. Since the power of God was poured out on the day of Pentecost, we can be on a power trip with God if you want to be. It's not up to God, it's up to you. It's up to you how much you want to walk with God. One of those muscle cars, you didn't have to buy one. You could buy an old 6-cylinder if you wanted to. Now, you're not going to have the power, but you're still going to get there. There are some people, they still going to get there, but they don't got the power. I know that's not good English, but I said it anyway. You know, somebody said, well, how can you fellowship with those people? They don't really believe in the Holy Spirit. Well, they believe in being born again by the blood of the Lord Jesus Christ, and that's all it takes to get to heaven. They just don't know. They just driving a 6-cylinder and I'm driving a muscle car. For you that don't know about it, a 6-cylinders is not going to keep up with a muscle 8-cylinders, you know. Not going to keep up with, and that's not going to keep up with that 350 Chevrolet or that 427 or that 429. It's not going to keep up with them, not at all. Not going to keep up with one of those Hemis. You know, throughout the ministry of Jesus, throughout the ministry of all in the whole Word of God, we see the power of God in evidence. The power of God in evidence in Paul's life. Power of God in evidence in Peter's life. in all of the people's lives. We even see Paul mentioning many, many different people, especially in the last chapter of each one of his books. He mentions a lot of people in there that were operating with the power of God. They weren't even with Jesus. Paul wasn't with Jesus. I mean, he saw him in the vision and was trained by him, but he wasn't one of the 12. You see, another man said, the work of God can only be carried on by the power of God. The church is a spiritual organism fighting spiritual battles. Only spiritual power can make it perform as God ordained. And thank God for programs. And thank God for all that we have that can help people, and the self-help programs. There's nothing wrong with those. But it's the power of God that's going to set people free from the chains of sin, sickness, disease. It's the power of God that's going to set people free from feeling condemnation. Therefore, there is no condemnation to them which are in Christ Jesus. No condemnation. Hallelujah. Don't let the devil come in and try to condemn you. Hello. Just walk in the knowledge of who you are in Christ. When you get a hold of the revelation of who you are in Christ, that makes the whole grace message and the whole message of God come real in you. Hallelujah. Knowing who you are in Christ, what you can do in Christ. Hallelujah. That's a different subject. All right, let me go on. You know, most people that are operating in power have learned how to tap into it. Now, Ephesians 3:20 says, now to him who is able to do exceedingly abundantly above all that we ask or think, according to the power that works in us. Power that works in the preacher. Power that works through some special anointing. The power that works in us. The power of God is inside of you. 2 Thessalonians 1:11 says, therefore, we also pray always for you that our God would count you worthy of his calling and fulfill all the good pleasure of his goodness and the work of faith with power. The work of faith with power. You know, faith is what ignites the power. Faith ignites the power. You know, the Holy Spirit, when he comes, he doesn't come with half a suitcase. He comes with the full package. He comes with all of his might and his ability. He comes with everything that you need in life. He comes with all of his strength and all of his power. He comes with all of his counsel and guidance. He comes with all knowledge and all wisdom. So quit talking about how dumb you are. You are wise in the power of the Spirit. Hallelujah. The power of the Holy Ghost is necessary in every Christian life. I believe to receive the Holy Spirit is necessary for every Christian, just as it is blood is necessary to operate the body. Come on now. Remember in John 14:16, Jesus said, I will pray the Father and he will give you another helper that will abide with you forever. That word translated helper is translated comforter in some areas, and some translated in a different way. Actually, it's the word paraclete. And the Amplified version says it like this. And they take in everything. And I will ask the Father, he will give you another comforter, counselor, helper, intercessor, advocate, strengthener, and standby, that he will remain with you for just a little while. Forever. Hallelujah. You know, don't talk about how weak you are. Talk about how strong you are in the power of the Lord and in his might. Begin to talk about yourself the way God sees you. He sees you as a powerful vessel of his, walking on this earth to do his will. What is his will? That everyone would know of his love. His great love that sent his own son to Calvary. That he would die on the cross that we can be saved. And then when Jesus ascended on high, he sent the Holy Spirit back. When Jesus was here on earth, he was a man and he was going to be in one place at one time. But he sent the Holy Spirit, the third person of the Trinity, that can be everywhere all of the time with all of us. It doesn't matter where we are. If I'm here and you're over there, the Holy Spirit's with you. The Holy Spirit's with me. Get yourself ready and live on a power trip. Hello. How many of you were out there at Rockets and you went over and you saw my hot rod over there, that little green car? Now, I'll tell you what. You get in that bully and you hit that accelerator, it's going to throw you back against the seat. Because it's got a cam in it that's all just barely street legal because it's ground. So, but man, that thing will run. Why? Because it's got the power under the hood. Hey, point to yourself. If you have the Holy Spirit, you got the power right here. Put the accelerator to the pedal to the metal and let's go. Woo! Hallelujah.
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11: Welcome to the CAPS Chapel Broadcast. My name is Annette CAPS, and I am so glad you have joined me today. And as you listen, I pray that the Word of God will come alive in you, and you will receive a fresh touch of the Holy Spirit in your life. And so we have a church today, in this day and time, right before the coming of the Lord, we have a church of the Lord Jesus Christ that is focused on the doomsday and not on the something good's getting ready to happen to us.
12: Yeah. Mm-hmm.
11: And do you know why that is? It's not just the negative of your phones and the stuff that's coming over social media and YouTube and all that. It's not just that. What has happened is, over the past many years, the church, and I include myself, how many of you are the church? We're all the church.
13: Yeah.
11: I am the church. And so in an effort to get beyond the religiosity of my past, we moved out of the songs that we had and we wanted something new, which is okay. But we left something behind when we did that. We left something totally behind when we moved out of that. One of the things, and I'm going to throw this out and you can agree, disagree, or whatever you want to with me, okay? But for some reason, all of our songs are monotone now.
12: Yeah.
11: Whoops. There's no melody to speak of. It's just. And yet the glory of God's manifest in the music.
13: Yeah.
11: And the song.
12: Yes.
11: And the other thing is, there's no harmony.
12: Yeah.
13: Right.
11: Because what do you harmonize with if it's monotone? Okay, I know I'm getting places. Am I supposed to go there, Lord? Yeah. All right. So something has happened. And the other thing is what we are singing about. We're so focused on ourselves most of the time that we sing about ourselves. How are you going to get the glory of God manifest if you're singing about yourself? God is the God of glory.
13: Yes.
11: And we, you know, we can just go through the Bible and find out if we want God's glory manifest, we're going to have to do like they did at Solomon's temple, where they sang and worshiped the Lord. And then the glory of God came so that the priest couldn't stand to minister.
13: Yes. Amen.
11: But it wasn't like, oh, Jesus has been good to me. Hallelujah. And listen, I'm not saying those songs are wrong. Please understand me. I'm just saying, where do we want to go with this? Where do we want to go with this? So we've got a church that is constantly clickbaiting and doom scrolling. What's going to happen in the tribulation?
12: Yeah.
11: We ain't going to be here. What's going to happen in the tribulation? What kind of horrible things are getting ready to happen? Who's going to be killed next on the scene? We have focus on that. And yet when we go to the church, the thing that I've noticed, I don't hear any songs about the coming of the Lord.
13: Right. Right.
11: Yeah.
13: True.
11: Mm-hmm. Yeah, I don't hear anything sung about the coming of the Lord. So people that have come in and been born again, they don't, when you talk about the rapture, though, what does that mean to you? Well, I hope I get to finish college first. I hope I get to have kids first. I hope I get to get married first. Yeah. Because it's not a positive thing to them.
12: Yeah, that's right.
13: Yeah.
11: Am I telling the truth?
12: Yeah.
11: It's not a positive thing to them. Listen to, here's a song that Gloria Gaither wrote. Everybody know, surely some of you know who Gloria Gaither is.
12: Yes.
11: Okay. And she wrote this song. And this is just such a powerful song. It says, this could be the dawning of that grand and glorious day. That day of his coming, whether it's the rapture of the church or the second coming, is a grand and glorious day. Gloria captured it. It's a grand day. It's a glorious day.
14: Amen.
11: And this is why it's grand and glorious. When the face of Jesus we behold.
12: Wow.
11: Our Savior, our King of Kings, our Lord of Lords, our Alpha and Omega, the first and the last, the one who fixed it so that we can have the blessings of God, the one who died for us. But it's not just what he did for us. It's who he is.
14: Yeah.
11: It's who he is. Today, I think I see something happening in the church, and it's say the name of Jesus, but we don't get the Christ part of it. It's with Jesus, and that's okay, because he came and manifests in the flesh. The flesh was Jesus. The God part was Christ, yeah, the anointed.
12: Hallelujah.
14: Good.
11: And so it's just like Jesus. Yeah, Jesus is a popular figure. But no, Jesus is the King of Kings and Lord of Lords. Listen to what I'm jumping off here. This is not in your bulletin. Hebrews. I mean, I meditate on this because it means something to me, and it means something about what's going to happen, why I'm looking forward to the coming of the Lord. Hebrews 1:3, I'm reading from Amplified. It says, he, who, Christ, is the sole expression of the glory of God.
12: Yes.
13: Hallelujah.
11: Mm.
12: Hallelujah.
11: I read that and something just goes all through me from the top of my head to the sole of my feet. Yes. In that interesting play on words. He is the sole expression of the glory.
12: Yes.
11: Of God. Glory of God was manifest. Anybody ever said, oh, I would like to have been here when Jesus was here? You ever said that? Yeah. But you know, I think you would have had trouble seeing past the body of Jesus to see the glory of Christ himself. He is the sole expression of the glory of God, the light being the outraying or radiance of the divine. And he is the perfect imprint and very image of God's nature. Wow. Wow.
14: Yeah.
11: Upholding and maintaining and guiding and propelling the universe by his mighty word of power. But he put that aside and he came here. It says, when he had, by offering himself, accomplished our cleansing of sins and riddance of guilt, he sat down at the right hand of the divine majesty on high, taking a place and rank by which he himself became as much superior to angels as that glorious name which he has inherited is different from and more excellent than theirs. I think the writer of Hebrews did a good job trying to explain, but how do you explain the glory of him who was the sole expression of God's glory? How do you explain the fact that at some day in the future coming up, the glory, his glory, is going to cover and encapsulate this earth? Is that something you want?
14: Oh, yes. Yes.
11: Then why do we sit back and go, oh, the rapture's going to take place? I can't. And then when we start talking about being left behind, we're not being left behind.
13: Amen.
12: No. I know.
11: The focus has been on the negative. Mm-hmm. Whoever calls on the name of the Lord will be saved. You're not going through it. You're saved.
13: Amen.
11: That will come on the earth is an outpouring of God's wrath upon the enemy of God and those who have aligned themselves with the enemy of God. So, Gloria got it right. When are we going to start singing about the coming of the Lord Jesus? When are we going to start singing about that?
12: Mm.
11: Let's go back to the glory for a minute. I've got lots of here for you to study. There was an outpouring of the Spirit on the day of Pentecost that was prophesied by the prophet Joel. But let's go back to the first part. We're going to talk about the earth being filled with his glory. Let's go back to the beginning. Genesis 1, 27, 28 says, so God created man in his own image. In his own image. I looked that word up. You know what it means? It means phantom or an illusion. In other words, like you can kind of see a shadow of something, what it is. It means the very essence of something that is not taken physicality yet.
12: It's good. It's good.
11: See, God, and I'm not getting off on this today, but God manifests himself in the physical, and so did Christ in the Old Testament. But it says we were created in his likeness, in his image. In the image of God created he him, male and female, he created them, and God blessed them. And God said to them, be fruitful and multiply and
13: fill the earth.
11: Did God mean I want you to populate all the whole earth with people? Is that just exactly what he meant? Man was created. When I say man, I mean Adam. Mm-hmm. Okay. Adam, male and female. They were created in the image of God, in the image of his glory. They were carriers of God's glory. And when God said, fill the earth, he meant fill the earth with my glory.
12: Yes.
11: You rule and have dominion by my glory.
12: Yes.
11: You do it in my glory. And so from the beginning, God intended humans to fill this planet with his glory.
12: Yes.
15: Hallelujah. Hallelujah. Mm-hmm.
11: But what happened? Something happened. Mm-hmm. All the devil could think of is one thing I don't want is the whole earth being filled with the glory of God. And today, I think that's one of the aims of the enemy.
12: Yeah.
11: Don't let the glory manifest through these folks.
12: Right. Mm-hmm.
11: Let's keep it from them. Don't let them know that they are the glory of God. Let's not let them know that they are expressions of the glory of God, lest they bring glory upon the earth. Mm. Are you still with me?
12: Yes.
11: Let's don't let that happen. So, man was created to fill the earth with his glory and to rule by his glory. Psalm 72:19, David says, blessed be his glorious name forever, and may the whole earth be filled with his glory. Well, I trust you have enjoyed our time together today at CAPS Chapel. 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
3: Then another thing Jesus said, he talked about how small seeds produce large plants, or how small seeds produce a large harvest. In Matthew chapter 13, Jesus said this. He said he put another parable before them, saying, "The kingdom of heaven is like a grain of mustard seed that a man took and sowed in his field. It is the smallest of all seeds, but when it is grown, it is larger than all the garden plants and becomes a tree, so that the birds of the air come and make nest in its branches." So he's saying that this small seed was planted, and guess what happened? Over a period of time, it grew up large enough to where birds were in it. Now, this morning, whenever I went outside and I was looking around for these acorns, I was looking in the yard. They're all everywhere, so it wasn't hard to find them. But it was interesting, as I was reaching down to get them, I heard all these birds up in the tree. You know, these birds were all up in the tree, and they were kind of moving around from branch to branch, and I could hear them. Well, you know, it'd be hard for a bird to land on this seed, right?

remember this. Seeds work automatically. Mark chapter 4, verse number 26, and he said, the kingdom of God is as if a man should scatter seed on the ground. He sleeps and he rises night and day, and the seed sprouts and grows. He knows not how. Notice verse 28. The earth produces by itself. See that there? It says the earth produces by itself. Now, if you have on your phone a Greek dictionary, you know what you can do? You can tap on that word itself, and you know what you're going to come up with? You're going to come up with our English word, where we get the English word automatic. So we could say it this way, the earth produces automatically. You just put the seed in there, and it produces automatically. So what I encourage people to do is, no matter what circumstances look like in your life, get the word in that circumstance. Guess what? It'll start turning that situation around automatically. Amen. You know, a lot of people feel like, well, Pastor, I don't feel good today. I don't feel like speaking the word. I don't feel good today. You know, a farmer could go out, could have strep throat. He could have double pneumonia. He could have the flu. But guess what? He could get in there, out in that field, and start casting seed in the ground. And you know, that seed is still going to grow automatically, even if he had double pneumonia. How many realize that? I mean, the seed's not going to go, wait a minute, time out. We're not going to work because, see, you weren't feeling good that day, or maybe you were in a bad mood that day, or whatever your reason is. So a lot of times people think, well, you know, when I'm in church and they're singing this worship and everything's really kind of working and clicking, at that moment I speak out the word of God. Well, that's okay, but let me tell you, it doesn't just work when everything's clicking. How many know it's also working when everything's not clicking? And you just go ahead and say, no, the word works. So a lot of times the time that you need to speak the word out of your mouth most desperately is whenever you feel like it the least. But you go ahead, because the word will work automatically. And then Jesus said this, the harvest is larger than the seed that was planted. Your harvest will always be larger than your seed. One time I was in a situation, there was somebody I knew that needed help. Well, I just looked down in my wallet and I thought, well, I'll help him out. And I looked down, and the only problem was I looked in my wallet, and at that time I didn't have a lot with me. And I thought, well, now, wait a minute. They got a need and I don't have that much. And the Holy Spirit just put this in my heart. If you hold on to what you have, that's all you'll ever have. Isn't that something? If you hold on to what you have right there, that's all you'll ever have. Well, I knew I wanted more. I knew. I didn't know. I don't want just what's in my wallet. Now, I want more. And so it's the same way. If you hold on to this seed, that's all you'll ever have, right? Well, if you're happy with one seed, that's okay. You say, Pastor, I just want one good seed. But if you'll let go of what you have, guess what? You see other seed come up. This is the way God works. Jesus was, when he was on the earth, he said, not only do you reap what you sow, but you're going to reap a lot more than what you sowed. Because these seeds have a way of multiply and they come back. These are the things that Jesus, some of the things Jesus said about seeds. Now, what did the Apostle Paul say about seeds? When you look at 2 Corinthians chapter 8 and 2 Corinthians chapter 9, you read what the Apostle Paul spoke about giving, okay? And he talked about giving into the ministry. Now, I want you to notice this passage, 2 Corinthians chapter number 9, verse number 6. The point is this, whoever sows sparingly will also reap sparingly, and whoever sows bountifully will also reap bountifully. Each one must give as he has decided in his heart, not reluctantly or under compulsion, for God loves a cheerful giver. And God is able to make all grace abound to you, so that having all sufficiency in all things at all times, you may abound in every good work. As it is written, he has distributed freely, he has given to the poor, his righteousness endures forever. Notice verse number 9. He who supplies seed to the sower and bread for food will supply and multiply. Everybody say multiply. Multiply your seed for sowing and increase the harvest of your righteousness. You will be enriched in every way to be generous in every way, which through us will produce thanksgiving to God. So the couple of things that the Apostle Paul spoke here about giving, he said, number one, you'll reap in proportion to what you sow. Okay, I got an illustration here. Now, if I sow one acorn, I, you know, an

0: all things pulling together, good soil, proper water, proper sunlight, all those other components coming together. If you sow one seed, you get one what? One tree, right? Now, what would happen if I sowed two seeds? You get two trees. But you know what happens on those trees? Oh, my Lord, this tree that I planted in the course of its lifetime is going to produce thousands of acorns. In fact, so many, if you want to come get some out of our front yard, just come on. You can have them. So this one seed, it produces one tree, but that one tree produces all these acorns. And it just keeps producing, and it keeps producing, and they just keep coming and coming and coming. Paul said, we reap in proportion to what we sow, whether it's large or small. You sow sparingly, you reap sparingly. You sow bountifully, you reap bountifully. The second thing he said about giving is that we should give without hesitation or manipulation. He said this, he said, each one must give as he has decided in his heart, not reluctantly or under compulsion, for God loves a cheerful giver. So you should give cheerfully. Now you say, Pastor, how can I give cheerfully? Because you know a harvest is coming in. You're giving cheerfully because you're looking down here and you're saying, guess what? There's a harvest coming in. It's a great feeling to have a lot of seed in the ground. I know of a couple in the church here that got married, and I thought of this story last night, and they told me, they said, you know, before we got married, or I think it was right after we got married, we were praying, and she said, you know, I just saw this picture in my mind, and it was like this really fertile soil. It was like this very rich, fertile soil. That was the picture I felt like God put in my mind about our marriage, that it would, you know, it would just be a good soil. That we are good soil. Well, that's a great compliment. How many know it's better than having a picture in your mind of a lot of rocky soil, all right? Amen. Or hard soil, but to have a picture of fertile soil. And she said, you know, I just felt like the Lord was reminding me that, you know, you guys are good soil. Well, I'll tell you, there's no greater compliment than to know that we are good soil for God's word to come into our lives. Ecclesiastes 11:6 says, in the morning, sow your seed, and at evening, withhold not your hand. For you do not know which will prosper, this or that, or whether both alike will be good. In other words, just be generous. Just get a lot of seed in the ground. Look, hey, I'm going to sow generously over here. I'm going to be a blessing over here. Now, here's a third thing Paul said about giving here in 2 Corinthians chapter 9. He said, we should give with expectation. Our harvest is going to be greater than the seed that we sow. We're expecting a harvest. Everybody say, I am expecting a harvest. Oh, you have to write that down on your refrigerator. I'm expecting a harvest. Somebody say, oh, yes, Reverend, I say that. I'll say that next Sunday when I see you. Don't say it. Don't wait a week. Some of you, my Lord, you've been tithing since you were 10 years old. You know what you need to be saying? I'm expecting a harvest. I'm expecting that. Something good happens to you. You should never say, can you believe that happened? You say, oh, yeah, that kind of stuff happens all the time. So that's an expectation. You're expecting. You know, I have a friend of mine that's a farmer, and I talked to him this week when I was thinking about this message. He expects harvest. He's expecting harvest. It's not like, can you believe we got a harvest? It was like, no, I was expecting. In fact, I planted towards a harvest. And so that's the way we live. We have an expectation. Your seeds are your future harvest. Proverbs 11:24, there is one who scatters yet increases more. There is one who withholds more than is right, but it leads to poverty. The generous soul will be made rich. He who waters will also be watered himself. So you water, and guess what? It refreshes you. It refreshes you. So the first one was the lesson of seeds from Jesus. The second part of this was lessons about seeds from the Apostle Paul. But I'm going to talk to you about lessons from an ear of corn. So I have an ear of corn here this morning, a couple of ears of corn. I've got some props today, okay? So I've got a couple things I want to show you. And they're concealed so nobody would see them, okay? All right, so here's what we got. I got 3 ears of corn. 3 ears of corn. Now, do you understand that these ears of corn are all the product of a kernel of corn? So I talked to this friend of mine, Bill Kern, on Friday, and I said, Bill, so talk to me a little bit about harvest. And he said, well, Tom, one kernel of corn in the ground, on average, now this is Oklahoma, in different parts of the country, you're going to have different harvests, but on average, is going to yield anywhere from 2 to 4 ears of corn on a stalk. So you got one kernel of corn, and then it's going to produce anywhere from 2 to 4. So we just went in the middle and went with 3, okay? So here you have one kernel of corn went in the ground, and I'm going to pull these back. Now, how many expect there's going to be some kernels in here? All right. So here we go. We're going to, oh my Lord, looky here.
1: 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Remember, seeds will never multiply unless they are first planted in the ground. The multiplication doesn't happen in our hands, it happens in the soil. Instead of eating all of our seeds, we must sow some of them for a future harvest. Small seeds will produce a great harvest.
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1: 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And as Jesus said in His Word, you shall know the truth and the truth shall set you free. 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
2: Well, hello there. Welcome to Tuesday on Did You Know? Pastor Randy Lynn here. I'm glad you're with me again today. And we are talking this week about this topic that the Holy Spirit dropped in my spirit a few months ago, actually, called Respecting the Rhythms of Life. And I'm giving you that title as it appeared just in my heart. From a natural perspective, but we could really retitle it as well, Following God's Prescribed Order of Creation. A lot of ways you could say it, but this is something that so many times believers miss. And, you know, we expect the world to miss things, but we who don't stumble around in darkness, we who walk in the light of the Lord Jesus Christ, we shouldn't miss these principles. And yet, I see it all the time. I see it as a pastor, counseling people that, you know, are having problems. And so, you know, we've got to get with the Lord. That's just saying it straight up. We got to get with the Lord. We got to walk with Him. We got to talk with Him. We all know this, beloved. But, you know, we have supernatural help, as I often say, to forget all the goodness of God, all the things we should be doing. And so we have to concentrate, and that's the reason, praise God, that I have a job. And it's not a job to me, but this is the reason for the fivefold ministry, the apostle, prophet, evangelist, pastor, and teacher. We're here to stir up the body of Christ and prepare you for the work of the ministry. And so that's our calling. And so I want to remind you that since the dawn of time, that people who would follow God's prescribed order of things always came out in better shape, you know. And so we've got to realize that sometimes we literally, even as Christians, ignore the patterns, or what I call the rhythms of life, as, and we do it to our own peril. And we cause most of our own problems by doing so. And, for example, since the invention of electricity, we all know that we've compromised our routines concerning sleep. You know, we literally get rebellious sometimes, and that's what it is. Getting ready to talk about it, we sleep when we want to. And how many of you know your body doesn't care that we have electricity? It was created by God to, you know, and I'm an night owl. I'm preaching to myself, you know, but we were created by God to go to bed at, you know, after sundown at some point and rise with the sun. That's the way we're created. And so, you know, if you want ultimate health and ultimate blessing, that's the best way to go. You know, now God allows some of us to be night owls, I believe, because of ministry. So I will enter that caveat, you know. You know, I've always been glad that I was a night owl, because I'm at my best on Sunday night service. You know? And Sunday mornings, you know, God has to give me supernatural strength. But that, be that as it may, what I'm saying is we need to follow and respect the prescribed created order that God has given us. And as we read in yesterday in the text in Genesis 1 and 13 and 14, He said He put the sun and the moon and the stars in the sky for signs and seasons and days and years. In other words, so we can see the pattern, the flow. And so often we, even as believers, forget and we don't pay attention. And when we do that, we cause ourselves trouble. And not only ourselves, we cause a lot of people that we love trouble too, our families. And why do we do this? You know, you have to ask yourself, you know, why do I do what I do? You know, I often say from the pulpit to my congregation, you know, no, stop just getting up every day and doing what you do because that's what you do, and doing it because you do it. No. We need to be spirit-led. We need to be led by God's creative order. We need to get priorities straight, do first things first. And so there's a lot of reasons that we as Christians often overlook these very important principles. Number one, in America and Western society, we've confused our creativity and ambition with success. Come on, somebody. Success is not defined by your career. Success is defined by what kind of a relationship with God you have. I want to say that again. Your success, my success, is not defined by how fruitful we are in work, career, jobs, how much money we have. No, our success is defined by how much of God we have and how much of Him we know. It's that simple. Our relationship with the Lord is what constitutes success. And so if we have a close relationship with God, we're going to be following the patterns that God created for us. And sadly, we've lost touch as a body of Christ with many of these biblical precedents, which God created to protect us, by the way, and not cause us trouble. Number two reason some people miss these seasons, money and careers are so often the driving force in our lives. They dictate the patterns, you know, whereas with a biblical life view, money and jobs are not the driving force. If you follow the biblical life view and the teachings of our Lord, you'll find out Matthew 6:33 is the driving force in your life to follow the rhythms of God. What does Matthew 6:33 say? It says, seek ye first the kingdom and His righteousness. And when you do that, the Lord implies, and all these things, what things is He talking about? The things that, you know, the lilies of the field are clothed by God. The sparrow doesn't fall. Everything you need, the clothing, where you're going to live, what you're going to do, what you're going to drive. These are the things that are added to us when we follow God's prescribed order. When we just simply get our priorities in line, the Lord says those things will come to us. Why? Because He'll see to it that they do. So as we see, the love of our or pursuit of our money is what runs our lives. You know, I talked to a lot of people as a pastor. I've had people move away, and I asked them, well, you know, if you're moving somewhere, do you have a good church? Have you found a good church? Well, no, haven't found a good church, but, you know, man, the money of this new job is great. And I'll be perfectly honest. I personally have pastored people who followed the money and lost their lives. I'm not talking physically, but they lost their families. They lost their marriages. They lost the pathway God had for them. Let me tell you, beloved, if money is what drives you, tells you where to live, tells you where to go to church, if money is that, then you're serving an idol. I would be too. If money and careers dictate our patterns, then we are idolaters and we've got to repent. Jesus said in Matthew 4:17, I believe, repent, for the kingdom of heaven is at hand. It's a kingdom. It's a kingdom. It has kingdom rules. It has kingdom patterns. It has kingdom responsibilities. It has kingdom mandates. And guess what? Jesus is our king. So what He says goes. Somebody shout amen with me through the radio. Amen. So these are the things that get people distracted from the natural rhythms of life that God created us to follow. So as we see, the love or pursuit of money ruins lives. And as believers, we all must at some point say, what am I doing? And why am I doing it? And take inventory and see if our priorities are in line with the Word of God. If not, then we've just located the sources of most of our pain and most of our problems. I want to say that again. If you and I take inventory of our life and we find that we are not in biblical order, if our home's not in biblical order, if our finances aren't in biblical order, if our children aren't in biblical order, you have just found and located the source of 90% of the pain and shame and horrible things that humans have to suffer here. And that's the reason I say if we don't follow God's prescribed order, if we don't follow the patterns, the natural rhythms of life He created, we are the ones, you know, we always like to blame the devil, and sometimes, most of the time, it probably is him, but sometimes we create our own problems, beloved, by simply ignoring what God said to do. Well, about what? About everything. This is where we need to have studied the Word. You ought to know what God said to do about every single thing in life. Every thought, word, and deed should have the overarching mandate of the Word of God. Either we're word people or we're not. Somebody shout amen now. Shout now, as we say. No, this is what causes trouble. We ignore these normal patterns of life, and I'm going to get heavy into them the rest of this week. But I want you to see. I want you to stop causing yourself problems. I've recognized some things in my own life through the years, and I'm like, hey, I'm my own worst enemy in this area. And many times we are. We blame the devil. We blame other people, and we blame this, or we blame that, or our start in life, or our parents, or whatever. You know what, beloved? If God is for you, who can be against you? So if we'll move over to God's side, if we'll follow his priority system, we'll look and have his biblical worldview and have his life, biblical life view, we won't create so many problems for ourselves, will we? So whatever parts of God's word we ignore, those are the areas of life we're going to suffer in. I'm going to give you several examples, but you know, if you don't eat what God's word said to eat, if you don't sleep like he said to sleep, if you don't marry who God said to marry, you're going to suffer. So whatever parts of God's word we ignore and we don't obey, that's the area of life we're suffering in. All of us, no respective persons. So we must choose to agree and obey the word of God in every single area of life, not just the ones that we like. Come on, somebody. Not just the basic salvation, healing, and you know all those things, and eschatology, end time event. No, let's obey the word of God when he tells us what to eat. Let's obey the word of God when he tells us what to drink. Let's or not to drink. Come on, somebody. Let's obey the word of God when he talks about marriage. Let's obey the word of God when he said how you're supposed to raise your children. And stop. Let us stop creating our own pain. That's just a terrible joke on the human race. But the devil has done this. He's stolen the word. He's sown weeds among the word. He's sown tares among the wheat. He's sown, you know, falsehood among knowledge. And so we've got to recognize it. See, God's plan must be our plan. I'm going to say that again. God's plan must be our plan. Whether it's any of those areas of life I just mentioned, marriage, family, children, work, church, God's plan must be our plan. God did not ask us, I'll say it again, our opinion about things. He never came down and said to Moses, what do you think about this? He said, no, thus saith the Lord. This is what I'm telling you. I'm the creator of heaven and earth. I am the I am God. I've got the best plan for you. I expect you to follow it. And if you don't, you're going to suffer. I mean, how long are we going to do these things? Well, let's wake up today and let's do what God wants us to do. And we all have to learn that if we fight against God's will, we're going to suffer. I don't want you to do that today. And I'm admonishing you, get in the Word of God. Find out what he said about every single one of these subjects. And then you and I can live abundant lives like the Lord wanted us to have. Amen. Does it sound like a good plan? I know it does. Well, we'll be back with more tomorrow on the subject. Pastor Randy Lynn saying, I love you. Be blessed.
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4: Greetings, friends and new listeners. Welcome to The Sound of Faith. I'm Sharon Knotts, thanking you for joining us today because we know faith comes by hearing and hearing by the Word of God. Our message today is for all who have ever experienced the Valley of Tears, a place where it seems all blessings are cut off or lost. It's entitled From Baca to Baraka. God wants to take you from Baca, the Valley of Tears, to Baraka, the Valley of Blessings, and turn your tears into triumph. I preach this message by personal experience, so I'm excited to tell you how to get from Baca to Baraka. Let's open our Bibles this morning, and we're going to begin in the book of Joshua, chapter 23, verse 8. Joshua now is ready to depart. He has stepped into the shoes of Moses. He led the children of Israel into the promised land. He gave them all their portions and their places, and now he's ready to go home to be with God, and he's giving them their final pep talk, as it were. But cleave unto the Lord your God, as you have done unto this day. For the Lord has driven out from before you great nations and strong. But as for you, no man has been able to stand before you unto this day. Wow, what a testimony. One man of you shall chase 1,000. For the Lord your God, it is he that fights for you, as he has promised you. Take good heed, therefore, unto yourselves that you love the Lord your God. Else, if you do in any wise go back and cleave unto the remnant of these nations, even these that remain among you, and you make marriages with them and go in unto them and they to you, know for a certainty that the Lord your God will no more drive out any of these nations from before you, but they shall be snares and traps unto you, and scourges in your sides, and thorns in your eyes, until you perish from off this good land which the Lord your God has given you. So first of all, he is able to brag on God and say that because of God, no man has been able to stand before you. They went in there, the remnant of those who came out of the wilderness of 40 years, and their first great conquest we know was Jericho. And they just went in and took over the land that God had given to them. And now he's reminding them what God has done for them. I mean, look at the ratio. One of you is going to chase 1,000. That's how mighty they were. He said, now make sure that you cleave unto the Lord. Do not allow the nations that are still amongst you to pull you into their ways. Don't allow them by making leagues with them, by marrying their children, by having children with their sons and their daughters. Amen? And this is something that Moses had said many times. Joshua was repeating the same things Moses had said. So the question is, how did they do? Did they cleave unto the Lord? Or did they make marriages with the heathen nations among them? Did they become snared and entrapped by them? Our question is, did they cleave or did they leave? So let's turn to Judges, the second chapter, and find out the answer. And an angel of the Lord came up from Gilgal to Bochim. Somebody say Bochim. And said, I made you to go up out of Egypt and have brought you unto the land which I swear unto your fathers. And I said, I'll never break my covenant with you. And you shall make no league with the inhabitants of the land. You shall throw down their altars. But you have not obeyed my voice. Why have you done this? So God sends an angel to the people and says to them, I brought you up out of the land of Egypt. I gave you this land that I swore to you. And God said, I will never break my covenant with you.
5: That's God's part. That's God's promise to all of us. I'll never break my word to you. He said, you shall not make league with the inhabitants of the land. That's your part. That's my part. Our part is to keep ourselves from the inhabitants of the world, the ways of the world. Amen. He said, but you are to tear down their altars. Now, out of the 12 tribes, Moses had allowed 2.5 tribes to stay on the east side of the river of Jordan. They asked Moses, could they have land there? And Moses agreed they could stay there. 2.5 tribes. That means the other 7.5 tribes crossed over the Jordan and they were in the West Bank and they went forward and inhabited the land of Israel. And do you know that out of those that went over on the other side, out of those 10 tribes or 9.5, 7 failed to keep this word. And the angel of the Lord, speaking for God, said, why have you done this? Can you hear in the voice of God the regret? God's regret? Why have you done this? Have you ever looked at someone and for the life of you, you cannot figure out why did you do that? Why did you fall into that snare? It's not like you didn't know better. It's not like you didn't have warning. It's not like you don't know what the Word of God says. And yet, you went right along and did exactly the opposite of what I told you to do. Why? God says, why have you done this? Verse 3. Wherefore I also said, I will not drive them out from before you, but they shall be thorns in your sides, and their gods shall be a snare unto you. And it came to pass when the angel of the Lord spoke these words unto the children of Israel, that the people lifted up their voice and wept. And they called the name of that place Bochim. And they sacrificed there unto the Lord. So God says, because you have not obeyed my voice, you're going to find out that these nations that you have joined in with, they are going to become snares to you. They're going to be thorns in your eyes. Oh, somebody say, ouch. Ouch. And thorns in your side. Somebody say, ouch, ouch. Amen. He said, that's what's going to happen if you disobey me. And when the angel said this, now this is what's going to happen to you. What did the people do? They broke down and they had a meltdown and they wept. They wept and they cried. And where it says they lifted up their voice and wept, that meant they were wailing. They were sobbing. It could be heard. These weren't silent tears. Imagine all these people wailing and sobbing at one time. It means to call out loud. And the word Bochim, they called the name Bochim. This is how this spot on the map got its name. Bochim, because the word Bochim means tears. Tears. I've told you this before. Whenever you have a Hebrew word with I-M on the end, it's equivalent to our English S on the end. It pluralizes it. So if it was not plural, it wouldn't have had the I-M on the end. It would have been, they called the place Baca. But putting the I-M, Bochim, it changes. And so what it means is they call this place the Valley of Tears. The Valley of Tears. It's significant because this is a place where they will revisit hundreds and hundreds of years later. But here it got its name, the Valley of Tears, the Valley of Wailing and Weeping and Lamenting over mistakes with great regret. Now, let's fast forward hundreds of years to the time of King David. and go with me to Psalm 84. We're going to come to this valley again. And in Psalm 84, I want you in your Bible, tell me when you get there, how many of you, by raising your hand, have a header before the first verse starts? If you have a header in your Bible before it starts, raise your hand. Okay, quite a few of you do. I don't know if you're looking at your phone, if it would have it or not. But in my English Bible, it says up front, it's got an instruction. And I'm going to read it to you for those of you who don't have it. To the chief musician upon Gittith, a song for the sons of Korah. So why am I reading this to you? Because I want you to see that this was instruction to the minister of music. This was a psalm or a song. It was written to music. It was to be sung. And that Gittith is a stringed instrument. Whether it was like a guitar, whether it was like a harp or one of them little lyres, I don't know. But I do know it is a stringed instrument. So this Psalm 84 was a story that was to be sung and played to music. And in this story, we're going to see a transformation of the Valley of Bokeem, the Valley of Tears, is going to become the Valley of Baraka, or the Valley of Blessings. Let me tell you something, saints. God never wastes your tears. Never waste our tears. You know, just like you cannot have a rainbow without rain. Amen?
4: Amen. What an uplifting word from the Lord, from Baca to Baraka. If you've ever experienced an extended time in the Valley of Tears, you know how painful it can be. But our tears are precious to God. Actually, David, the beloved psalmist, prayed in Psalm 56, "Put my tears in your tear bottle." And we learn in the book of Revelation that the prayers and tears of the saints are gathered into bowls before God's throne as sweet incense. The Valley of Baca was one of Israel's lowest points, where they lifted up their voice as one to cry and lament over the judgment their disobedience had brought on the nation. It became known as the Valley of Bokeem, or Tears. But centuries later, the writer of Psalm 84 declared that those who appear before God at his altars in the house of God go from strength to strength, and when they pass through the Valley of Baca, the Valley of Tears, they make it into a well where the rain fills the pools. It becomes a valley of blessings. They turn their tears into triumph. Another valley of testing for Israel was the Valley of Achor, where sin in the camp committed by Achan caused them to lose a battle, and it became known then as the Valley of Achor, of cursings and reproach, where Achan and his family died and their bones were burned. But centuries later, Isaiah called that very same valley Sharon, a place where the flocks and God's people who sought him lay down and rest. Would you like to rest in the fields of Sharon, to go from strength to strength, to turn your tears into triumph and into rainbows for your soul? The key is to appear in God's house and make your delight and place of safety at his altars. Just as the sparrow builds a nest for her young, so God's altars are the place of blessing for his people. God never wastes our pain, and he will redeem our tears when we seek his presence in his house. For one day in God's house is better than 1,000 elsewhere. To order from Baca to Baraka, send a love gift of $10 or more for the radio ministry to Sound of Faith, P.O. 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Until next time, this is Sharon Knott saying, Maranatha.

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1: Shalom and welcome to Torah Chai, God's teachings of life from Congregation Zion's Sake, a Messianic Jewish congregation located on the corner of Denby Boulevard and Shields Road in Newport News, Virginia. Our biblical mandate as Jewish believers is to be a light unto the world by sharing Yeshua, Jesus, the Jewish Messiah, to the Jew first, then the nations, as prescribed in Romans 1:16, bringing God's plan of salvation to the ends of the earth. We hope you enjoy today's teaching.
2: A single dietary law, did God really say? And the knowledge, the recipe for original sin and the fall of humanity, which altered God's original design of fellowship with His creation. It also corrupted and changed our DNA, resulting in death. God never desired or intended to have mediators, religion, or any other substitute fellowship between He and us. He desired intimate, direct fellowship with His creation. He always has, and He always will. The original sin reveals a five-step pattern of process that has plagued mankind since Adam and Eve's fall and continues to do so today. Number one, God says, when God speaks, it is always a revelation to both man and all creation. He said, except the tree of the knowledge of good and evil, you're not to eat from it, because on the day you eat from it, it will become certain that you will die. The mandate to listen and obey is deeply rooted in the character of God as a relational being who desires communion and fellowship with His creation. Obedience is not a burdensome requirement, but a response to God's love and grace. The Word presents obedience as a pathway to blessing, wisdom, spiritual maturity, and fellowship. It's an expression of faith and trust in God's sovereignty and goodness. Number two, the serpent said, did God really say you're not to eat from the tree in the garden? See, the serpent falsely interprets what God says, which contains partial truth, but is still a lie. This is how fellowship is corrupted and destroyed. Because God knows on the day you eat from it, your eyes will be open and you'll be like God. See, God's instructions regarding the tree of the knowledge of good and evil were clear and firm. You are not to eat from it. But yet they disobeyed. Number three, the lie is believed, and God is disobeyed. He said, wait, look at it. You'll be like God. That's why He doesn't want you eating it. So she looked at it. The fruit looked great. It looked luscious. So she eats from it. She took some of the fruit and ate. The corruption is set. She's been infected with sin and became mortal. Eve was created in God's image and had the free will ability to choose obedience or disobedience. Number four, the lie is then shared with others. A counterfeit fellowship is birthed. Others are brought in and they're infected with the same lie and deceit. She also gave some to her husband who was with her and he ate. So he heard this whole dialogue, but he's not being the priest of his home. God spoke to him directly. He knew the absolute word of God. God spoke it to him. She heard it. God spoke it to him. So when this interaction is going on, he had plenty of time to intercede and stop this. He did not. Now he ate some of it. She gave it to him. And now Adam has become mortal. His passivity enabled the serpent to pervert Adonai's creation order and fellowship. And number five, what happens now? They're immediately separated, estranged from God, destroying true heavenly fellowship. Beset with guilt and shame from their disobedience, their sin, they immediately cover themselves, they hide from Adonai, and start performing their own agendas vice God's word. They realize that they're naked, so they sewed fig leaves together to make themselves loincloths. There's no commandment to sew fig leaves together and make yourself breeches. So now once sin is in the camp, they're doing their own thing, contrary to what God told them to do. See, every religion, doctrine, motive, or agenda not from the throne room results in counterfeit fellowship. HaSatan strives to pervert, to corrupt, and destroy true biblical fellowship with God and between us. Fellowship is often used as a ploy, a guise for personal agendas and motives contrary to Adonai and His outpouring. We've experienced it here many times in the last 26 years. Every congregation has a complex mix of congregants, some mature, some immature, some that are saved but not obedient, some that are saved and are obedient, and those that just aren't following His word. Both cases can be issues as they often attempt to force their ideas, their agendas, and motives upon the congregation and upon leadership. I've had many, many times People blatantly stand before me and try to force me to accept their own agenda to influence me to bend to their will. Our very first service. Before I come in the back door, someone pulled me aside and said, hey, you know what we should do? You should speak this time and next time I'll speak. Well, you know what? When the Lord tells me that, you'll be the first person I call. There's always a shifting. There's always a subversive flow happening. Somebody's trying to instill agendas and motives that aren't from God. The rabbi, the congregation leader, the pastor, the congregation must stand on biblical truth and principles, which will place us at odds with these dissenters and those who are divisive. I'm often misunderstood when I mention this, but Scripture is very clear in Ephesians 5, verse 11. And have no fellowship with the unfruitful works of darkness, but rather expose them. We're not to be in fellowship with darkness. Then the lie expands. And often weaker congregants will side with those that are in error and divisive, to side against the rabbi, the pastor, the leadership, the congregation, with no discussion, no reasoning. This can lead to a congregation split, destroying fellowship. This is an extremely effective tool and tactic of Hasatan, placing disgruntled, divisive people in congregations. Through them, heresies, false teachings, manipulation, rebellion are released, often in small meetings hailed as what? Fellowships, where directives and teachings are released contrary to biblical, congregational, and biblical authority. If I had a dollar for every time someone told me, well, we're just a little group fellowshipping together, to date, in 26 years, that's never what it turned out to be. To date, look at me, 100%. In 26 years, 100% of the time when I hear there's a gathering and I inquire of it, in a short amount of time, it has to be shut down. Because it's off on its own agenda. It's insanity how the enemy tries to consistently tear down what God is doing. And this results in separation from Adonai. Fellowship is cut off. Like Jezebel, only true biblical authority counters this. The dissenters will depart from a healthy congregation. So we must investigate the true biblical foundation of fellowship and search out what true fellowship, chabar, is and what Adonai desires we experience with him and with each other. So there's two dynamics to this. Fellowship is with us and God and between us. So there's relationship. When we sin against each other, it says we've sinned against the Lord because our relationship with each other, we're practicing on our relationship with God. Amen? All right. Fellowship appears in a first century messianic movement and gives us a profound revelation and understanding of its true meaning. In Acts 2, starting at verse 42, they, who is this? The early messianic believers. They continued faithfully in the teaching of the emissaries in fellowship, koinonia, which means fellowship, association, community, communion, joint participation, the share with which one has in anything, participation, intimacy. The right hand is a sign and a pledge of fellowship. So they, in fellowship, in breaking bread and in prayers, this is what they were doing. Everyone was filled with awe, and many miracles and signs took place through the emissaries. All those trusting Yeshua stayed together and had everything in common. In fact, they sold their property and possessions and distributed the proceeds to all who were in need. Continuing faithfully and with singleness of purpose to meet in the temple courts daily and breaking bread in their several homes, they shared their food in joy and simplicity of heart. See, fellowship wasn't an occasional or even regular gathering, a party or a foodie event. It was community. It was support. It was association and communion with each other. Fellowship signifies a deep spiritual connection among believers, emphasizing mutual support, shared faith, and communal engagement within the greater body. They were unified, moving, and flowing together in fluidity as a single body, united by a common bond through Yeshua for a unified purpose. See, God established the seed. Yeshua is the Messiah. Those around him are his Talmudim. Now, at the same time, historically, there's 10 or 12 different movements happening. You know where they're at today? In the pits of hell. Because God didn't plant the seed. So it has to be where God is moving, where God planted the seed. That's where the fellowship has to be. Their fellowship wasn't crafted upon religion or control of the masses. Fellowship wasn't a release of personal motives or agendas that differed from Yaakov, James, the leader, and the authority of the first body of Messiah. Fellowship was necessary for their revival. And that's why this is so critical, because guess what we're coming into? The same type of time frame that we are only going to survive if we have each other. In fellowship, in that first century, they shared among themselves provision and sustenance to help and support each other, both physically and spiritually. If one of the members were hurt, need, or suffering, all shared the burden. This true understanding of fellowship profoundly relates to us today. That first century messianic movement was birthed into a hostile society that loathed and hated them. We have been birthed into a hostile society that loathes and hates us. Shaul Paul was persecuting Messianic Jews on the authority of the Sanhedrin. Rome was persecuting, arresting, and murdering those early believers. It was not a popular or healthy to be a Messianic Jew in the first century. The Messianic Jews had to be close and lean on each other due to their unacceptance as believers in Yeshua by the Sanhedrin and the Orthodox communities. The Kehillah, the Ecclesia, was a source of their strength, provision, safety, and sustenance. Their primary resource for their trust was the Tanakh. Remember, the New Testament is 350 years in the future. They're writing the letters as they're coming together in fellowship. All the first believers were Jewish, and they only had the Tanakh. Acts 2, verses 42 through 46 records specific foundations of fellowship among that first messianic movement, that first outpouring 2,000 years ago, that kept them together, that strengthened them, that empowered them, and brought forth explosive fruit. Acts 2:41 revealed 3,000 were saved that Shavuot day. Then Acts 4:4, 5,000 saved. There's something supernatural to this. What did Yeshua say? You'll know them by their fruit. Number one, they were together in one accord. They shared all that they had with each other and had singleness of purpose. Their strength was in their coming together. The power of the congregate is in the congregation. The power of the congregation is in the congregate. Their committed loyalty and discipline and meeting together bound them together through the blood of Yeshua and the word of God. Their trust and faith in Yeshua alienated them from the rest of Jewish society just like today. Their very lives were in danger. The Kehillah, the congregation, was their support network. Verse 44 states they stayed together. They had singleness of purpose in verse 46. Then later on in Hebrews, when these early believers were waning in their trust, discipline, and steadfast commitment to unity, Adonai tells them this in Hebrews 10, verse 25, not neglecting your own congregational meetings, as some have made a practice of doing, but rather encouraging each other. And let us do this all the more as you see the day approaching. How much closer are we to that day today than they were 2,000 years ago? The Lord combines fellowship with meeting together and holding fast to our trust. Congregating together encourages us. We lift each other up in prayer and in support. Why is regular attendance so hard for so many? You come here week after week. Sometimes this place is two-thirds full. Sometimes it's a trickle. Now, listen, I get it. We just had travel. You go on vacations, things. But I'm talking on a routine basis. There's a number of people here that when you don't show up, I don't call. Because it's habitual. You come once, we don't see you for 3 weeks. You come 2 weeks, we don't see you for a month. If you're here weekly on a routine basis, we don't see you, that generates, say, hey, man, is everything okay? You doing okay? You with me? Come on, man. This is going to be a tough message, but I'm going to put it out anyways.
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1: Okay, God's made promises, but you have to take possession of them. And when they took possession, they dwelt in them, or they enjoyed them, or they lived them. The Lord gave them rest all around, according to all that he had sworn to their fathers. And not a man of all their enemies stood against them. The Lord delivered all their enemies into their hand. I like this next verse. Not a word failed. Think about it. Not a word failed. I want you to say those words with me, will you? Not a word failed. Say it again. Not a word failed. Think about that. Of any good thing which the Lord had spoken to the house of Israel, all came to pass. It's time to possess what God has promised. Let's pray. Father, bless your word now and bless your people. And take this message and the congregation that's gathered now to hear it, either in this room or by live stream, radio, or television, and now let it be customized and personalized so the people hearing it will hear exactly what you need them to hear as it applies to their life today, so that they can own it, possess it for themselves, embrace it, live it, and enjoy it. In Christ's name we pray, and everybody said, amen. I love that phrase that says, not one of the Lord's promises failed. Not one. See, many times when we look at the many promises of God, we kind of feel like, well, you know, God's done 90% of what he said he would do, or 95% of what he said he would do. We kind of feel like that's a pretty good ratio. But for God, it's not good enough if you just get a percentage of what you said you were going to do. God's plan is to do everything that he said he would do. In fact, he says of his word, he says that heaven and earth shall not pass away. His word, not one jot, not one tittle of his word, not one piece of his word will fail until all is fulfilled. Heaven and earth will pass away, but not one part of his word will fail until all of it is fulfilled. God says he watches over his word to perform it, to make sure that it will do what it was assigned to

We just came from Easter Sunday, Resurrection Sunday last Sunday, and there is a theological idea that floats around in theological circles called universalism. Universalism says everybody's saved. Jesus died on the cross for the sins of the whole world. It's done. Nobody needs to do anything else. Everybody's saved. And so they don't need to repent. They don't need to ask God to forgive them. They don't need to invite Jesus in their heart. Universalism says Jesus paid the price for the sins of the whole world, so it's done. Nothing else needs to be done. But that's not what Jesus said. Jesus said you have to believe in your heart. You have to confess with your mouth the Lord Jesus Christ. And if you believe in your heart and confess with your mouth the Lord Jesus Christ, whosoever shall call upon the name of the Lord shall be saved. So these promises are just like the plan of salvation. God's made it available to you. It's all out there. But you have to activate it. You have to take possession of it. You have to engage it through faith, through obedience, through the principles that he teaches us in his word. We have to follow God's plan. But when we do, then we are going to be the people who are privileged to enjoy the promises of God. So when I begin to think about this parallel between the children of Israel conquering and possessing the land of promise and our lives, it provoked the simple question, how? How do we take possession of God's promises? What are the procedural steps? What are the incremental things we need to entertain to actually help us to attain? Now, there are far too many for us to cover in any single setting. So today, we're just going to start this process, but I think you're going to realize some very critical pieces right here at the forefront that are necessary if we're going to actually possess the promises of God. Now, the first one really is a parallel to where they've been, the children of Israel, that is, on their way to the promised land. I think you'll see it as we unpack it here for a moment. But I think the first thing you have to do, if you're going to take possession of the promises of God, you're going to have to shift from being a wanderer to becoming a warrior. See, there's a lot of people just kind of wandering through life. They're just kind of drifting through life. They're just kind of going through life, kind of with that que sera, sera, what will be kind of mindset. If it's meant to be, it'll be. If it's not meant to be, it won't be. You know, just kind of a very passive bystander view of how things happen in the world. Not engaged, not involved. Just kind of, well, if it was meant to be, it's meant to be. And they take a very passive role. And the children of Israel, for the last 41 years of their life, have by and large been wanderers. And you know, if you do something for 41 years, it can pretty much become habitual in your life, right? So they're going to have to snap out of this wandering spirit and get into a different kind of mindset if they're actually going to go in and possess the land. Because you can't take possession. You can't conquer with a wandering spirit. You're going to need a warrior mindset. A number of years ago, there was a book put out in the corporate world called From Good to Great. It was an observation of why certain companies move from just being good companies and organizations to becoming great companies and organizations. Why some of them, they just kind of mosey through life and just kind of ho-hum all through their journey. And some of them, they just seem to skyrocket and become overnight successes. And they become just a viral phenomenon in the media and in the industry. And they noticed that one of the trigger points between good and great is this simple idea that you can't just keep doing good and expect to become great. There has to be an actual shift. There has to be an actual trade-off. Something different has to happen if you want to get a different result. We've all heard the definition of insanity is doing the same thing over and over again and expecting different results. It doesn't work that way. If you want to experience something different, you're going to have to invest yourself differently. And one of the things that I think that Joshua and the children of Israel are going to be confronted with from the very forefront of their entrance into the promised land is that in order to really take possession of all that God has in store for them, they're going to have to shift from this kind of wait and see if God wants to provide it for us or not kind of idea and actually become people who become conquerors, possessors, claim agents. And they stake their claims and they begin to pursue and access the promises of God in their life. And I believe the reasons why I see that shift taking place right at the forefront is because what I read in particularly at the close of the fifth chapter of Joshua. If you've been with us on this journey, you know that they've just finished crossing the Jordan River. They've just had their Passover meal celebrating their deliverance out of Egypt. And in Joshua chapter 5, the last three verses, there is a shift that's about to take place to prepare them for conquering.

0: and possessing first Jericho and then other places in the days ahead. But let's look at the first couple of verses, and I think you'll see what I'm talking about. In Joshua chapter 5, beginning in verse 13, it says, "And it came to pass when Joshua was by Jericho that he lifted up his eyes and looked, and behold, a man stood opposite him with his sword drawn in his hand. And Joshua went to him and said to him, 'Are you for us or for our adversaries?' And he said, 'No,' meaning, 'No, I'm not for your adversaries, but I am a commander of the army of the Lord, and I have now come.' And Joshua fell on his face to the earth and worshiped and said to him, 'What does my Lord say to his servant?'" Now, again, time doesn't allow me to unpack all the pieces here that I'd like to, but I'd like for you to see very quickly that Joshua and the children of Israel have been kind of in this roaming, wandering mindset for 41 years. And now he is confronted with a man with a drawn sword. This sword is not in his sheath. He's not coming like a decorated parade. He's come with a very opposing, a very directive, a very confrontational kind of spirit. And Joshua, by the way, has really stepped up to the plate. Because you remember in Joshua chapter 1, multiple times he kept hearing both the Lord say to him over and over again, "Be strong and of good courage. Be courageous. Be bold. Don't be skimmish. Don't be squirmish. Don't be timid about this. You're going to have to step up with a courageous spirit." So when Joshua sees this man opposite of him with a drawn sword, he just rises up and goes straight to him. He said, "I just want to know right now, are you with us or are you against us?" He just calls him out on it. So, hey, Joshua stepped up to the plate. He's got the right idea. This means there's a new season in hand. And when this angelic being, this superior being, some believe it could even be a revelation of a pre-incarnate Christ, meaning that before Christ came through the Christ, as the Christ child, that he appeared at times to people in the Old Testament in special ways. And this may, in fact, be one of those times when Christ himself appeared and he introduces himself as the Lord, the commander of the army of the Lord, the commander of the army. He's saying to Joshua, "You guys have been like nomads. You've been going around mountains. You've been sitting underneath shade trees. You've been waiting for manna to show up every day. You've just kind of been floating and just waiting for things to happen. But there's a shift about to take place. If you're going to go from where you are to where you need to be, you're going to have to shift into military mindset. You're going to have to shift into a warrior mindset. You're going to have to say, 'Hey, no longer can we just keep humming along here and expect all this to happen. We're going to have to become engaged in the process.'" I believe when the commander of the army of the Lord appears to them, the captain of the host is saying to him, "It's time for a spiritual shift to take place in your life. When it's time to take possession of God's promises, it will require a spiritual shift into your life." Let me put it this way. You might be going through life, kind of minding your own business, going to work and drawing your paycheck, paying your bills and living in your house, and just kind of humming through life a little bit. And then all of a sudden, something significant happens. Something disruptive happens. Something even demonic might happen. And you realize that this is an evil attack of the enemy. And you just can't just kind of hum your way through that attack. You realize that this is a call to conflict. That if you sit by and do nothing, you're going to be consumed by the agenda of an adversary. But if you're going to take possession of the promises, if you're going to hold on to what rightfully belongs to you, you're going to have to step up. You're going to have to fight for it. You're going to have to engage the enemy.
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0: Welcome to More Life Now, the radio outreach dedicated to helping you receive more of the abundant life God has given us. Today, Keith Moore is teaching from the Word of God, a message from the series, Exceeding Growing Faith. 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
1: Verse 20, he staggered not at the promise of God through unbelief, but was strong in faith, giving glory to God and being fully persuaded that what he, God, had promised, he was able also to perform. Amen. He made a choice and he said, if God said it, that's how it's going to be. Right? He went ahead and accepted the name change, started calling himself the father of many nations. Sarah's name change, began to get ready, expecting that new baby. Yes. I'm sure everybody in the natural could have laughed at him. Of course, you know, nobody laughed in his face around there because he's the richest man around. He controls half of the stuff around there. But who knows that the snickering that was going on, can you imagine? Yeah. This, you know, old guy and his old wife, and they go, sure, they're going to have a baby. But they did. I said, but they did. Isaac was born, and there was laughing and rejoicing and thanksgiving going on around there. How did it happen? It happened by the power of God, but it was received by faith. And the faith had to do with Abraham and Sarah's choice as to what they looked at, what they listened to. Now, for the last couple of weeks that we've been on this, we've been talking about great faith. The Master, Jesus, in Matthew, Mark, Luke, and John, we see that he referred sometimes to people that they had no faith. And there are other times he referred to people that they had little faith. But there are a couple of times that he referred to individuals that their faith was great. It's the word megas. It means big faith. Hallelujah. You want little faith or no faith? Or big faith? Big faith. Is it possible to have big faith? And so he referred to the centurion that his faith was great, and he referred to the Syrophoenician woman or Greek woman that her faith was great. And we learned some very significant things. Now, if you weren't with us, let me encourage you, go get the previous messages. Won't cost you anything. And get caught up with us, because there's some mind renewal that needs to happen. Some folks know the definitions of faith, technically what faith is, a little bit about confession and that kind of thing. But it's not just knowing the technicalities of faith that causes you to see amazing results. You got to get a hold of the spirit of faith. The spirit of faith. Because there's so many things that you're not going to understand, but if you just follow him, he'll get you to the right place. But we saw with the centurion, we saw with both of these cases, these are not individuals you would have expected to have great faith. They're not, it's not a rabbi, it's not a faithful synagogue goer. These are a Greek woman who likely knew nothing about God, a centurion, he's a soldier, a Roman soldier, who actually, what does he know about God, about the Word? But you'll find that it's that way, that in many times places you would expect to see strong faith, you won't find it. And you'll find strong faith in places you wouldn't have thought. You'll be surprised. You'll think, wow. And basically that's what Jesus said. He turned around and said, I hadn't seen faith like this in the whole country. Now, what did we see that constitutes great faith? How did the centurion get to the place where he had great faith? Well, we saw that he came and humbled himself before Jesus. He was their occupying force. He could have had Jesus dragged in front of him. Maybe he thought he could, you know. or he could have come demanding, but he came asking and requesting and supplicating. And he didn't require to see anything or feel anything. He said, I'm a man who understands following orders. Under authority, I got people under me. And he's acknowledging, you have the authority. And if you would just give the order, just give the command, my servant will be healed. And that's when Jesus turned around and said, I hadn't seen faith like this. Faith, great faith, is exhibited, demonstrated by humility, by submission, and by obedience. He's ready to follow this order without understanding and without seeing, without feeling, without getting any reports. This is faith, and it's strong faith. How many think if a centurion with who knows, maybe no knowledge of the word, except what he heard about Jesus in the community, could have faith? Why couldn't we, born again, spirit-filled people, with the name of Jesus and the word of God, with a New Testament in our hands? Why can't we have faith like this? Why do we have to see everything and feel everything, or we won't believe? See, that's the way Thomas was. You know, when Jesus was raised from the dead and they told the disciples, the women told the disciples, we've seen him, we've seen him. And Thomas spoke right up and said, unless I can touch him, unless I can feel him, I won't believe. That's a willful choice. And you'll see that unbelief is tied to rebellion. If great faith is tied to submission, can you see it? Yes. Unbelief is tied to rebellion. One of the biggest reasons why people fear and rebel and disobey is because they don't believe. They don't trust. It takes faith to put the outcome of your situation into His hands, into another's hands, and not take it into your own hands. It takes faith to obey Him and do exactly what He said. When your flesh is screaming at you, you need to do something else. You need to do this. You better do that. You need to do this. Faith is obedient. Faith is humble. Faith is submissive. Look in Matthew, if you would. Matthew, the 11th chapter. I want to go over this again. I believe we're getting mind renewal right now. Right now. Like Brother Shambach used to say, you don't have any problems. All you need is faith in God. With enough faith in God, my brother, my sister, you can come out of anything. You can come through anything. You can receive anything you need. You can overcome anything. It's the truth. It's the truth. But it's also true that the faith of many believers is very low, very weak. You don't find strong faith on every corner. People imagine that you do, but you don't. In fact, the scripture said, when Jesus returns, shall he find faith? So it's not as common as people like to imagine. People say, well, we all have faith. Actually, that ain't true. And it depends on what you're talking about. You may have faith that Jesus is real, but that don't mean you have any faith to be healed. Amen. Or faith to get your bills paid. Yes, sir. You may have faith that you're saved when you die, but that don't mean you have faith in every other area. Faith must be developed in each area. And the centurion had great faith. We see it evidenced by him showing the master great honor. We also see he was ready to submit to and obey what Jesus said. Amen. Wasn't he? Just give the command. Just give the, is he ready to do it?
2: Yes.
1: To obey.
2: Yes.
1: And so great faith is connected to full submission and obedience. Now, a lot of times people haven't thought that way. In their mind, you just listen to the word, you make confessions, and that's great faith. No, there's more to it than that. Great faith is connected to great honor. Great faith is connected to submission.
2: Yes, yes, sir.
1: That's an unpopular word in our generation. Submission, or yieldedness, and obedience, also an unpopular word. The Syrophoenician woman, you remember her, she came and besought Jesus, and we've already covered this, for her daughter, and Jesus didn't even answer to begin with, but she kept on following him. And the disciples said, please send her away. And she didn't get offended and leave. She kept following. Jesus said, I'm not sent but to the lost sheep of the house of Israel. Well, she could have got offended. But he's, you know, he said, I'm not sent to your kind.
2: Right.
1: Your people. How many people, how many folks, that would have been the end of it. But they would have been up. They would have been huffing and puffing. Right? And she kept going lower. She bowed down in front of him and said, please help me, Lord.
2: Yes.
1: Can you see? Real faith is humility.
3: Amen.
1: Real faith is submission.
2: Yeah.
1: Can you see this?
3: Right.
1: He said, it's not right to take the children's bread and throw it to the dogs.
2: Right.
1: Now, how many other folks would have been out of there at that point? They would have said, dog, dog. Who are you calling dogs, preacher? And they got up and give him a piece of their mind, just like they could afford it, and told him off and had their say and left without. Because doing that, you getting mad, you getting upset, you jumping up, you quitting, you leaving, proves you don't believe. Are y'all with me? It proves you don't believe. Why did she keep on staying there? Because she believes he can fix this. She believes it. And she must believe there is compassion in him. Right? She must not believe that he's just hard and uncaring, or she would have just left. The enemy is always trying to lie to you about God. Always trying to convince you that God is not faithful to you. He doesn't care. He's not really there. Is he even real? Always trying to lie to you. And if you give up, if you quit, it shows you don't believe. But if you believe, you won't quit. Why did the centurion show such respect? Because he believes in the greatness of who he's talking to.
2: Yes.
1: Why is he ready to submit and obey? Because he trusts him.
2: Yes.
1: He'll do what he tells him because he believes in him. Come on, can you see this?
0: And that concludes today's message by Brother Keith Moore. If you would like a free copy of today's teaching from the series Exceeding Growing Faith, you may call More Life Ministries at 417-334-9233. That's 417-334-9233. Just mention that you heard this message on the radio. 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
3: You know, I had a man come through here, Pastor Cheon. Some of you might know him from California. And he's running for governor out there in California. But anyway, he came through here and he was looking at all of our buildings and stuff. And he says, man, what kind of a vision do you have? And I have to explain this because people misunderstand what I'm saying. But I told him, I said, I really don't have a vision. And he just was shocked because this is what he teaches on a lot about. You got to have a vision and you got to press and you got to, you know, ask God's blessing on your vision. I said, I honestly don't have any vision except just knowing the Lord. That's what I want to know God. I want to have a relationship with Him. And then He tells me to do things. He told me to start this school. And then we grew to a place that we had to make a decision where we're going to stay where we were or do something else. And the Lord told me that, no, this is the place. And then once we got this place, He told me, you need to build these buildings. So I look at the things that's happening here. This isn't my vision. It's not something that I'm doing and asking God to bless it. These are things that just came out of my relationship with the Lord. I'm what most people call vision. I call obedience. I'm just seeking the Lord. And I really don't have anything that, oh God, we've got to get, as Billy was saying, this $1 billion worth of buildings done. That's not my vision. I believe we will get it done because God has told me to do it. And so I'm heading in that direction. But my vision is just to know the Lord. And if God told me to move to Africa and live in a grass hut, that would be just fine with me. Now, I'm not sure Jamie would go with me, but I could honestly say that if the Lord told me to just turn this over to somebody else and be gone, I'm good with that. See, when you're a steward, you don't feel the pressure. You know, Billy shouldn't feel the pressure. I ask him to kind of manage things, but the pressure is on me to be able to generate the finances. Actually, it's upon God, but underneath God, I'm the one that comes up with the things and make the contacts and stuff. And he's not under pressure to do it. He just manages what comes through. The pressure is off of you when you're a steward, and it's just up to God. If there's any of you that are just struggling and it seems like you got this vision and it's so hard to get there and you can't sleep at night and things like this, I'm saying this in love, but you don't have the mindset of a steward. You have taken responsibility for yourself. You feel like you've got to produce. All the weight is upon you. The scripture says in 1 Peter chapter 5, verse 7, to cast all of your care upon Him because He cares for you. If you are bearing care, if it seems like that the burden of what God has called you to do is just overwhelming you and you can't sleep at night, you're staying up, it's because you don't see yourself as a steward. It's because you see yourself as the one who has to produce and do these things on your own. You haven't cast your care about it over on the Lord. So this is one of the characteristics of leadership that is super important. And Paul starts off talking about that he was a steward. He was a leader, but here he is defining what makes him a leader. It's because he's a steward. of the mysteries of God. God communicated some things with him, and he had a responsibility to God about how he was going to do it. This is reflected also over in Romans chapter 1 when he was talking about, I want to come to you, Romans, and he says, I'm a debtor not only to the Jew, but also to the barbarian and to the Greek. He was recognizing he had a debt to pay. God had done something. God had communicated the truth to him, and he had a responsibility to other people. He wasn't just doing things on his own. He was responsible to God, and he looked at himself as being a steward. And then in verse 3, he says, but with me is it a very small thing that I should be judged of you or of man's judgment? Yea, I judge not my own self. Let me point out what he didn't say in this verse. He didn't say, I don't care what anybody thinks about me. He says it's a very small thing. Did you know if you don't care what anybody thinks about you, something's wrong with you. Because God made us for relationship, Revelation 4:11. And he meant for us to have fellowship and relationship. And there's something inside of every single person that wants to be loved and to be liked. So if you are the type of person that you just enjoy going out and making people angry and stirring up strife and causing problems, something's wrong with you. That's not the way that God made any of us to be. So Paul did not say, I don't care what anybody thinks about me. He just said, it's a small thing with me what you think. In other words, he was aware of what people thought. He didn't go out and want to cause problems. His desire was to see all men born again, but he wasn't going to let what somebody else thought about him affect him and change what he did. And this is another great quality of a leader, is that you've got to get to a place to where you are out to please God, and that's the only one that you are dependent upon his approval. The scripture says in Proverbs chapter 29, I believe it's verse 25, that the fear of man brings a snare. If you are operating in fear of what other people say, if you are speaking and you're always explaining things because you're afraid that somebody might misunderstand you or something like that, you're never going to be a good leader. If you've always got your finger up in the air checking public opinion, which way public opinion is blowing, you are not going to be a godly leader. Now, there's a lot of leaders that is the way that they are. They're driven by polls, but that's not a godly leader. That's not good. And sad to say, there is just a lot of people that are trapped by what other people have to say. They won't express the things that the Lord has told them. They aren't bold doing it because they have to have the approval of other people. In a sense, people are codependent upon other people's approval. And if you're going to do that, you're never going to be a godly leader. I can guarantee you can take every person that God used in the Bible, and every one of them were spoken against. Every one of them were criticized. Moses was criticized big time, so much so that they wanted to kill him a number of times, and then they wanted to turn back to Egypt. And I mean, Moses had the people in the 16th chapter of Numbers come out, and anyway, I could preach on all of that, but most of you are aware Moses had a lot of opposition. David had a lot of opposition. Samuel had a lot of opposition. You can go through any person, Elijah, Elisha, every single person was opposed. Jesus was opposed. He even told his disciples, beware when all men speak well of you, for so spake thee of the they of the false prophets which were before you. If everybody likes you, something's wrong with you. And if you're going to be a leader, I can guarantee you, you're going to have more opposition than just the normal follower, because people, this is one reason that family members criticize you so much. Because if you start out and you say, God has spoken to me, and all of a sudden you start drawing on the supernatural power of God and you start saying things, it condemns them because you're their little brother, their little sister. And if you can all of a sudden encounter God and be used of God, and if things start working for you, then it makes them look bad. Well, then that could have worked for me. And rather than them coming up to your level, it's easier for them to tear you down and to criticize you. That's what all persecution is. It's just like a lawyer, you know, when the opposing side has damaging testimony or something like that, what the lawyer will do is come and try and discredit the witness by showing that they've already perjured themselves. You know, when O.J. Simpson, I never watched the trials, but I heard a lot about this. And when O.J. Simpson had some guy, forget the guy's name, but he testified, and it was very damaging to O.J. Simpson in that murder trial, that what the defense lawyer did was totally trash that witness and showed that they were so unreliable and that they had such a bad history and that they were convicted of perjury and stuff, that they basically threw a damning testimony out because the guy was totally discredited. That's what persecution is all about. When you start standing for the right thing, it's going to put pressure on other people. And rather than come up to your level, rather than repent and receive the truth or the leadership that you're giving, what they do is try and tear you down and criticize you and discredit you. If you understand that, actually, it's a compliment. It means that you're having an effect. I've often said that I can stand to be persecuted. I just can't stand to be ignored. Jesus, everywhere he went, had a revival or a riot, but there was never any indifference. If people are indifferent to you, it's because you aren't ministering the word properly. You aren't confronting them with truth that makes them either choose light or dark. In other words, you're so bland that they can just listen to you and not have any reaction to it. That's not good. Persecute, if you throw a rock into a pack of dogs, the one that yelps the loudest got hit. And the people who persecute you and come against you, it's because it's just like Jesus said in John chapter 3, verse 19. It's because they hate the light. They are living in sin, and the light that you're saying exposes their sin. It shows them that they're wrong and they don't want to change. And so they've either got to change or they got to discredit the person that God is using to shed that light on them. That's what all persecution is about. We've had a lot of that right here in Woodland Park and people coming against me, and I'm a nice guy. But they don't like what I say because it offends them. I had a man sit right here in this auditorium during COVID and tell me that I had no integrity and that you're a liar, and that he just blasted me, a commissioner. And I guess he was waiting on me to respond or something, and I didn't respond, and it was kind of like, so what do you think? And I said, look, I've had people a lot more important than you criticize me. I said, it's not going to bother me. So he didn't say that he didn't care about what people said, but he said that he's not going to let what other people say about him affect him. If you are a person that when God speaks to you and tells you something and you head in that direction, if you are a true leader, Satan is going to make sure that there is opposition trying to slow you down and stop you. Because if he, as a leader, if he can stop you, then he will stop all of the people that are influenced by you. So there is going to be opposition. 2 Timothy chapter 3, verse 12 says, yea, all those who will live godly in Christ Jesus shall suffer persecution. Yeah. If you aren't being persecuted, it's because you aren't godly. If you're godly, you will be persecuted. The word godly means like God. You may be a very nice person and you might go around and everybody just loves you, but I guarantee you not everybody loved Jesus. If you think somehow or another you're going to have a better result than what Jesus did, then you're mistaken. There's going to be opposition. I'm not trying to discourage you, but I'm just, you know, if you are more concerned about what people say than what God says, you need to head for the exit now. You don't need to be leading anybody. You need to get to a place to where you are a steward and you're saying, God, it's not up to me. I'm not in this so that everybody can like me. I'm in this to speak the truth and to do what you've told me to do. And if people don't like it, well, then there's the door. And I'm sorry, I don't want to see people leave, but I am not going to compromise to gain people's approval.
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0: picked up your shield of faith.
1: Yes.
0: You quenched some fiery darts of the wicked.
1: Yes, ma'am.
0: The heart.
1: The heart.
0: Your heart.
1: Oh, the miracle of my heart.
0: Yeah.
1: Yes. Yeah. The word of God. The word of God.
0: Right.
1: It says life. The word is life.
0: Yes.
1: The word is Jesus. The word is everything that we have. Mm-hmm. Years ago, the Holy Spirit told me that I've given you my weapons to combat the enemy. He said the word, the spirit, the name, and the blood. And that word is the weapon that we fight anything in our life. That name, that blood, and by the power of the Holy Spirit is how we fight things in life. And so to overcome what the enemy is trying to place on us, because we are already the healed of the Lord.
0: That's right.
1: We're not trying to get healing. We are the healed of the Lord. That's our covenant right. So when the enemy tries to place something on us, then we can stand on that word and say, I'm not taking that.
0: That's right.
1: And so that's what happened. I happened to be walking with a friend on a trail. I love to walk. My favorite, if you say, what's your hobby? My hobby would be walking. I love to take my dogs out and walk. But that day I was with a friend of mine and we were walking down this trail, and this trail's about, 3.5 back down and 3.5 back. So you're about 7 miles total. So we got all the way down to the end of it and we were turning around. So that's 3 miles down. We're turning around and all of a sudden I heard something just pop in my chest, just pop. I could hear it. I would have said, anybody could hear it. I know Charm didn't, but I felt like I could hear it. And just this pop. And then all of a sudden I couldn't breathe. And I was struggling to breathe. And the first thing that came out of my mouth was Psalms 91.
0: The word.
1: And he who dwelled, and I'm like, trying to. And so at one point I had to move it to just saying it in my head.
0: Yes.
1: But I was continuing. He who dwells in the secret place of the Most High. Because at that moment, I had to take myself from the situation that I was in, not being able to breathe, not understanding what's going on with my body, and move that thought life into what did the word of God say?
0: That's right.
1: And you know what? This is why the Holy Spirit's so important. Because he lives in us and he's the power to help us.
0: Yes.
1: And at that moment, the scripture he brought up in me was Psalms 91.
0: Glory.
1: He who dwells in the secret place of the Most High. And so as I'm walking, going down this path, I can't breathe. I'm 3.5 miles from getting to my car. And I'm saying, he who dwells in the secret place. I had to put myself in the secret place.
0: Yes.
1: I had to put myself right in that word. You know, sometimes when you're going through situations in life, you have to put yourself in the word. The word is life. It's truth. And so I had to put myself within that word. I had to visualize myself.
0: Like clothing.
1: Yeah. I had to visualize myself. He who dwells, I'm going to dwell in the secret place of the Most High right now, because the place in the natural was not good. Mm-hmm. And so I'm going to dwell in that. And I kept saying that over and over. And then I started to move. He who dwells in the secret place of the Most High shall abide under the shadow of the Almighty. Mm-hmm. I will say, and it rose up. And this is, I finally could get this out. I will say of the Lord, he is my refuge, my fortress, my God. In him will I trust.
0: Yes.
1: I had to have something to trust upon then.
0: Yes.
1: I had to have God. On my hands, I don't start crying here.
0: I will cry.
1: we
0: got tissues.
1: Cry.
0: I love it.
1: God Almighty, my source.
0: Yes, Lord.
1: At that moment to deliver me.
0: Yeah.
1: But I had a part to play. I had to call upon the covenant of God.
0: That's right.
1: And that's what the Holy Spirit did in me. He quickened me, because the word of God tells us the same Spirit that raised Christ from the dead dwells in me, and he quickens my mortal body. Well, he had to quicken my mind at that moment. He had to quicken my mind to the fact that I needed to stand upon this word.
0: Yes.
1: This rhema word at that moment.
0: So your mind, will, and emotions.
1: Yep.
0: Your soul.
1: Yes.
0: Was being instructed by your Spirit.
1: Yes, ma'am.
0: And the Holy Spirit. Okay.
1: Yeah.
0: Now, you're going to have to stand.
1: Yeah.
0: Okay.
1: You're going to have to stand. And so we're walking, and it's getting harder to breathe. It's getting harder to breathe. And at one point, my friend Charm, she looked at me because she knew something was wrong. She always laughs because she sweats and I don't. I don't know what it is. I can run miles and just don't, I don't break a sweat. It's funny. Yeah. But anyways, and she noticed I was just, she put her hand on my shoulder and she said, what's going on? And I said, just pray. That's all I could say. Just pray. And so she starts praying in the spirit and I'm confessing Psalms 91 and we get back to our cars and she goes, are you okay? And you know, I knew in the spirit what I was to say. Yes. Yes. I'm good. I'm good.
0: You're holding fast your confession.
1: Yes. Yes. And so I get in the car and I'm getting ready to, I turn the car on and I'm getting ready to drive home because I don't know what's going on. I live in the divine health of God.
0: Yes.
1: I don't deal with a lot of symptoms. So I was like, I don't know what's going on. All I know is I can't breathe. My chest is heavy. Mm-hmm. Everything was going on. And so I get in my car and I'm getting ready to drive home. And I thought, I'll just lay on the couch and mm-hmm. I'll feel better. I'm just going to lay on the couch and confess the word and feel better. And I'm driving past this urgent care place. And the Holy Spirit says, turn in there. So I turn in there. And as I'm going in the doors, I just go in the doors and collapse on the floor. And they help me back to the room. They start to put all this stuff on me and they decide we can't take care of her here. So they call an ambulance. But the whole time, all of this is going on, the word of God.
0: Yes, the word.
1: Psalms 91.
0: Yeah.
1: From the beginning, Psalms 1 to all the way to the end.
0: Yes.
1: You know, Psalms 91, all the way, 1 all the way to the end. I'm confessing that.
0: Good for you.
1: He who dwells in the secret place in the most...
0: Shall abide under the shadow of the Almighty.
1: I will say the Lord. He is my refuge, my fortress, my God.
0: God
1: in him will I trust. Surely he will deliver
0: yes.
1: me.
0: Yes. Surely.
1: There was one point I remember when I'm laying in the hospital and they're checking all these things out. That's part right there just stood out. Surely he will deliver me.
0: Yeah.
1: Meaning he will deliver me.
0: Yes.
1: And you know, guys out there, sometimes when you are in, you know, Shell, when you are in the midst of a situation, you have to grab hold of something.
0: Yeah.
1: And it needs to be the word of God.
0: That's right.
1: That needs to be the source.
0: Yes. Yeah. That's right.
1: The words, the Bible says several times, hold fast to your confession.
0: Yes.
1: And so what is your confession? You know, of course, I had to tell the doctors what I was feeling, but then I went back to my confession.
0: Right.
1: Surely he will deliver me.
0: That's right.
1: You know, these things we do. And
0: that's
1: you've
0: right.
1: walked through some miracles
0: oh,
1: in your
0: yeah.
1: life.
0: Absolutely.
1: That you know we have to hold on to
0: there
1: something.
0: There is a fight of faith.
1: Yes, ma'am.
0: And the Bible talks about fight, the good fight yeah. of faith.
1: Yes.
0: And the only good fight is the one you win.
1: Amen. Right.
0: And so, and it's the only fight that we as Christians yeah. are told yeah. to fight. So
1: right.
0: if we're in any other fight, we're in the wrong fight.
1: Yep.
0: But there is a fight of faith. Like you're saying, there is a deliberate decision.
1: Yes.
0: Based on the word of God.
1: Yes.
0: This is the way it is.
1: Yeah.
0: This is what God's word says.
1: Yes.
0: And this is how it's going to be.
1: Yeah.
0: He'll
1: yeah.
0: deliver me. And with long life, he will satisfy me.
1: And show me his salvation.
0: So you were then from that point on.
1: Yeah.
0: When did Chip, your husband, come in? And tell me that part.
1: Yeah. Well, I think I was there probably about an hour before he was able to get there and come in. But he came in with my son. And, I'm telling you, there's something about knowing God.
0: Yes.
1: And knowing him and knowing he's got you.
0: Yeah.
1: And I was just in this emergency care room in this little area. They had me, you know, with a little curtain. And I was just in such a place, like I was in a bubble.
0: Yeah. Yes.
1: I was in this bubble of faith and peace and joy. And no matter what was going on, I was at peace. Because I knew what his word said. And so Chip comes in and, you know, he's trying to help me and he's trying to do all this stuff. But I was in such peace. And so he went out. I don't remember the details of this, whether he went out in the hall or whatever, but the Lord started talking to him. And he started talking to him about asking for forgiveness and watching his tone and everything. And so he asked for forgiveness and came back in, and we all prayed together. And the Lord, something about, he'd have to tell you this side, but about the Lord touch her heart, touch her. And so anyways, so then fast forward, they're doing all these tests, and they come back and they said, well, we see there's a hole here, something like that. And they had a medical term. I don't know. I don't remember the medical term right now off the top of my head, but they had a medical term for it. And so then they left, and then they get this team together, and then they're going to take me back in and try to fix this situation. But they run one more test, and they run that test, and there's nothing there.
2: Glory.
1: And they're like, what? We don't understand.
0: They don't understand.
1: No, they called it some kind of artifact or something like that, you know? And so, but you know, God just orchestrating everything from the start to finish. God knew I was going to go through that.
0: Yeah.
1: He knew he had the Holy Spirit in me trying to tell me what to do, what to say.
0: Yes.
1: How to do, you know, how to respond in those situations. Yes. I think we take the Holy Spirit too lightly sometimes.
0: Help us, Lord.
1: Because he so wants to help us in everything in life. He so wants to help us, guys out there that are listening, in everything you do in life, from the big things to the little things. This was a big moment in life for me. But then there's little things that he wants to help us. And if we're listening, he'll give us the rhema word to stand on in every situation, whether it's a big situation or a little situation.
2: It's so true.
1: Yeah,
2: absolutely. And as we leave this beautiful testimony, because the Bible says we overcome by the blood of the Lamb and the word of our testimony. Thank you, Candace.
1: Thank you, Shel.
2: Thank you. And if for those of you, we apply in the name of Jesus, our love and our faith towards you. You get in the scriptures. 1 Peter 2:24, himself took your infirmities, bore your sicknesses, and by his stripes you are healed.
1: Yes.
2: And we trust this has been an encouragement to you. We love you. And we look forward to what God has next time. Isn't this wonderful? God is faithful. God is faithful who promised that he will sanctify our whole spirit, soul, and body to the coming of the Lord Jesus Christ.
1: Amen.
2: Hallelujah.
1: Amen.
2: Blessings. Shalom.
3: For 250 years, God has shown his mercy to America. As our nation reaches this historic milestone, the call for God's people to gather in prayer has never been more important. 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

0: 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KNYD, Broken Arrow, Tulsa, Oklahoma. 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

0: This is The Road Show, and I'm your host, David Warren. On today's program, we're going to travel halfway around the world in our minds and in our hearts to the country of China, a mysterious land for most of us, and a land where God is moving, just as He is here in the United States. Our guest today is Jonathan Brooks, president of Voice of China and Asia Missionary Society, and he's here to give us the rest of the story about China, a story which we don't always hear or read about in the news. At this time, let's welcome Jonathan Brooks. Good to have you, Jonathan.
1: Great. Thank you, David. It's a real pleasure to be with you.
0: You know, when I'm going to interview a new guest, because this is your first time on this particular program, I memorize the guest's name so I don't embarrass myself. And it was very easy in our case with the Jonathan and David combo here.
1: Oh, yeah, that's true. It is.
0: So, yeah. It's good to have you with us today.
1: Thank you.
0: Okay, let's start out with a little game here.
1: Okay.
0: All right, this program airs at 12 noon Central.
1: Sure.
0: How many times have you been to China, by the way?
1: 22, 23 times.
0: Okay, let's say it's one of your 23 times. It's high noon in China. What would you be doing right now?
1: Well, when you visit with the Chinese, they always treat you like the honored guest. And whether it's noontime or dinner time, they're always going to treat you with a feast. And it'll be the best that they have. If you're in rural China, it'll be their best. And if it's in a city place, you're going to be in a nice restaurant.
0: Okay, let's say you're in rural China. What kind of protein will you have?
1: Probably fish.
0: Okay.
1: Yeah.
0: I assume rice.
1: Always rice. Always rice. That's the main. Your bowl will be filled with rice first.
0: Okay. Yeah. So when you go to a quote-unquote Chinese restaurant, let's say here in Tulsa, Oklahoma, is that anything like what you would have?
1: No, it's always a disappointment to come home when it comes to food. It's great to see family. It's great to be with friends again. But it's always a disappointment to come back to American Chinese food. Even the restaurants here will tell us that they kind of gear their food towards Americans.
0: Well, the word China and the whole culture and history of China has been a part of your life since you were born.
1: Yeah, absolutely. Yes.
0: So you're really binational in a way.
1: Well, we'd like to think so. We kind of think it's in our blood since we're the third generation now running the ministry. So we just really feel a connection to China.
0: The ministry that you're referring to, I said it in the intro, but again, the name of it is Voice of China and Asia Missionary Society. So you come from a family of missionaries. And you just mentioned that you're third generation, and we're going to talk about what is taking place in the current era, the

0: profoundly affected by that, and they felt the call to China, and so they left. They left for China, and they teamed up with another couple who had been called to China once they got there, and the work has continued. Now we're in our 114th year, and ever since my grandparents left for China, we've had a continual presence in Asia, either in China or some other Asian nation.
1: Tell us about your first trip to China. I assume it was when you were very young.
0: Yeah, it was 1982. I had gotten a job with the airlines because I thought that I'd never be able to afford a ticket to Asia. And so as soon as I could, I flew to Hong Kong and saw the works that my uncle had been doing in Hong Kong and their churches, their orphanages. And we took a day trip from Macau into China, and it was purely communist China that we saw at that time.
1: Your grandparents, their last name is Ryton.
0: Yes.
1: The Rytons. So yeah. This, again, was back in 1909. One-way ticket. Folks, can you imagine pre-television, really not quite knowing what they were getting themselves into? They were just following the call of God.
0: That's right. Yeah. And they landed with $40 in their pocket.
1: Oh, my goodness. With no job.
0: No job. Just trusting God.
1: Well, tell us a story or two.
0: Wow, it was quite a story. They had to find their place. They knew God had called them. And when God called back then, people just left. And like, God called me to China. Let's go. And they left. And it's just amazing what people did by faith and trusting God back then. They worked in an orphanage. They found a place in an orphanage where there was a need. And so they moved there and... it was up the Pearl River, is all I know, from Hong Kong. And they eventually, within 5 years, had settled back in Hong Kong and started a work that's continued to this day.
1: So back in 1909, what percentage, if any, of the nation of China was Christian? Did it exist?
0: Yeah, Christianity did exist. The first missionaries came about 1820.
1: Okay.
0: Were some of the first missionaries into China. And that missionary was one who, Robert Morrison, he was the one who actually created the first Chinese Bible.
1: Really?
0: Yeah. Yeah. It's quite a story. He took his King James Bible and opened it up, and as he learned Chinese, he just translated his King James Bible into Chinese. And that was the main Bible for China for almost 100 years.
1: Wow. So tell us about the living conditions for your grandparents.
0: The living conditions were pretty... Nobody wanted to rent to them at first because they were outsiders. They were foreigners. This was the era of the Boxer Rebellion, where outsiders were considered foreign devils. And... in fact, my grandparents were often awakened early in the morning when the street vendors were saying, "Wake up, wake up. It's time to take off the heads of the foreign devils." And rather than run, they realized that that was their challenge, to touch these people for Christ. So really, nobody wanted to rent to them. To rent would mean that you were corroborating mm-hmm. with the evil ones, with the invaders. And so they didn't trust them. And so nobody wanted to rent to them. At one point, Reverend Wrighton was shown a place where he could stay for the night. And he realized when he woke up that he was laying on top of a pigsty, on boards covering a pigsty. So it was pretty tough. And then floods would come. And then they realized that those conditions in rural China like that were just too much. And they had to move into the Hong Kong area.
1: What did they do for fellowship?
0: It's real interesting because no matter what your denomination was, missionaries clung together. Very tight fellowship was very common. And in fact, they paid their tithes to each other when they were able to have anything to give. If there was anything not left over, they were always willing to share what they had with other missionaries. So they were a very tight bond amongst all missionaries of all denominations back then.
1: Okay, so it sounds like that they were embraced by a group of existing missionaries when they arrived.
0: Definitely.
1: Oh, thank goodness. Yeah.
0: It was always special when a new boat would arrive in the harbor because they were hoping that new missionaries would come and help with the work. The work was so vast.
1: I wonder if...

0: when they signed up to go to China, if they were told just get a one-way ticket, because I'm sure that there would be a temptation to want to come back home pretty quickly.
1: They went to die.
0: Oh, really?
1: They went to give their lives for Christ. It didn't matter. Coming home didn't matter to them. They went to give their lives for Christ.
0: Where did that go? I don't hear people talking like that anymore, Jonathan.
1: You don't. Yeah, we have credit cards now.
0: We have a backup plan as well.
1: We have a backup plan. You can always get home. And if that doesn't cover it, insurance will. They'll evacuate you. But they went to give their lives for Christ. And that the dedication to the Lord was just unreal. Really helps us search our hearts when we read about their adventures.
0: I trust that there are special rewards in heaven for people like your grandparents who really sold out for the message of Jesus Christ and to win the world, the whole world.
1: Well, I think their reward came when somebody would give their life to Christ on the field. That made it all worth it, all the pain, all the suffering that they went through. You know, another thing, you asked about the conditions, and I remember reading one article where they said if we could just afford to buy some protein, they were living off rice, and sometimes when the rice would run out, maybe tea or something like that. But they said we could do so much more if we just had some protein. It's just an insight into the lives that they had to live as early missionaries in Hong Kong.
0: Jonathan Brooks is with us. He is the current president of the Voice of China and Asia Missionary Society. And we're talking about his grandparents right now, plus your aunt and uncle then took over after they...
1: Yes, they were the second generation.
0: Okay, second generation, or uncle and aunt.
1: Yeah.
0: And they are, or were, the Hammonds.
1: That's right.
0: Yeah. Okay, so let's hear about the Hammonds, because we're going to hear a clip from your uncle coming up here in just a bit that I think our listeners will find quite interesting.
1: Sure, yeah. Well, the Hammonds, my uncle Bob Hammond and his wife Helen, they were friends as children on the field. And, of course, my uncle's first language was Chinese. And so they had that bond together. My family came home because of tropical disease. Eventually they had to, or life was going to be over. But when Helen Hammond came to the United States to go to college, my uncle met the boat, and they both went to Pasadena College together. And upon graduation, they got married and went back to Hong Kong to help the Wrightons in the work back there.
0: Excellent. Hey, before we go to break, you brought a Bible in Chinese.
1: Yes.
0: I mean, I'm assuming that's a Bible and that's in Chinese. It looks like Chinese to me.
1: Sure.
0: Tell us about the translation of the King James Bible into Chinese. When did that take place?
1: Well, that was in 1820 with Robert Morrison.
0: Okay.
1: Yeah. And he said he knew it was not a good translation. He was a novice with the language, but he was doing his best. And so for the first 100 years of missionary work inside China, people were kind of searching for a real good translation. And that was quite a prayer need, that China would have a good Bible translation.
0: So how's your Chinese?
1: Very limited. I have such good interpreters.
0: Now, do you know a Bible verse in Chinese?
1: No, but I could say, God bless you, Shandi Jufuni. And some people say Shen Jufuni, because the Chinese had two different words for God. And Shandi is the highest God. And so there's a Bible translations where in one translation it says Shen is the name for God, and the other one is Shandi is the name for God. So you'll find both used.
0: Now, I assume that your grandparents and then your aunt and uncle, they did have to learn Chinese.
1: Yes, they did. Yeah, in fact, Chinese was the language of the household.
0: Wow.
1: Yeah. Wrighton, if I could say, Wrighton, as he went into old age and came back to the States, he reverted to Chinese only. And he was in a South Dakota nursing home, and nobody could talk to him. He wouldn't talk to anybody. They finally had a Chinese worker come in, and he spoke only Chinese to her.
0: Wow.
1: Yeah, it went out of the head and into the heart.
0: Well, we're going to talk about another book besides the Bible coming up, and it's called Bond Servants, The Story of the Voice of China and Asia. And what we're going to focus on from this book is the fact that both your grandparents and then your aunt and uncle were put in a prisoner. They were prisoners of war. They were put in a prison camp.
1: Yes, that's right.
0: And so we want to know what that experience was like for your family. And then we want to know all about what's going on today through the ministry of Voice of China and Asia Missionary Society under your leadership, Jonathan Brooks. I'm David Warren, your host, and we'll both be back after this.
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0: That is the intro to the Voice of China and Asia radio broadcast hosted by Bob Hammond, the uncle of my very special guest today, who is Jonathan Brooks, president of Voice of China and Asia Missionary Society. And that radio broadcast was on the air for 46 years,
1: yes,
0: Jonathan.
1: Yes, that's right.
0: And before we started, you mentioned that most of our older listeners, at least, have heard that intro somewhere in the United States.
1: That's right. It used to be a nationwide broadcast.
0: Well, what happened is when we were preparing that clip, I listened to the rest of that particular broadcast from about 40 years ago, and your uncle started to tell the story of being a prisoner of war back in the early 1940s. And I mean, there's nothing better than hearing it from the man himself. So we're going to play an extended clip from that particular broadcast we just heard the intro to, and then we'll talk about it, of course. But this was aired on October 30th, 1986. And again, this is Reverend Hammond sharing about his own life.
2: Greetings, friends. This is Bob Hammond. And as we bring you another broadcast, we pray for you. And we ask that you pray for us, for prayer changes things. I was called to China as a missionary, and I had a struggle as a teenager with a call. And finally I said, yes, Lord, I'll go to China if you will go with me. You see, my parents were faith missionaries. We lived by faith. And many and many a time, we only had two meals a day. There's a song written, "Where He Leads Me, I Will Follow." But there is a missionary version to that song. It says, "What He Feeds Me, I Will Swallow." And it was as a teenager I learned what it meant to have the grace of the Lord to help us even while we ate. But, you know, we didn't starve. We didn't die. Yes, we went hungry. But I find now as I look back that hunger at times is a very good thing. At least it says that you're healthy. It does say you want something to eat. But when it keeps going on, you're hungry all the time. We're hearing so much about China today, and some of the news reports saying how everybody's working, everybody's fine. You know, if you had to be in China, and you were working in a rice field, and you realize that all the fertilizer of China does not go down the sewer or someplace, but it's all used, even the horses and the cows and the pigs and everything, for fertilizer. And you look over a rice field, and you'll see maybe some of this in the TV reports, where the Chinese are working so industriously, and they're allowed to keep now some of their products. Under Mao Zedong, everything went to the government, and then they dished out a little to you. And if you didn't give everything to them, they killed you, or they worked you to death without anything to eat. Today, you are allowed to keep enough for the family and to eat and for your labors, and then go ahead and do the business of selling. But you see, before you can have anything to eat or product, you have to work for it. And so many millions of Chinese are farmers, and they use the water buffalo to plow the land. And as they work in the rice field, taking the rice plants, planting them by hand in all the rows, what do you think they're standing in all the time? And if you could go with me out to some of these areas that I've been to in the years gone by, you say, why don't you do it now? Because the farmers have been moved back and back and back, and the land has been taken over by governments to build high-rise buildings and refugee camps, all the houses for the poor and those that don't have anything. So you could go with me, and if you did, out in the New Territory area, and you stayed overnight in one of the farmers' houses, and this is the same way in China. I don't think you could really, even now, any of you, except you who have lived there and come to America, can realize the simplicity of the Chinese people, of one small house to house several families, a 9 by 12 room having one family there sleeping on the floor, You have all of the pigs outside, and the ducks and chickens, and during the daytime they come in and they go out and so forth. You can't keep them out. The houses aren't strong enough. And they don't have enough barbed wire fences for all of that. But you get accustomed, I'm sure, when you live in the where the farmers are and out in the rice fields, you get accustomed to the fragrant odors. I put a quote and unquote on fragrant. After a while, you don't even notice that there are any odors. But you see, one thing about it, it does grow good rice. And friends, I've had the privilege in my 72 years of traveling, especially since 1939 when I finally was allowed by the Lord to have a wife and go out as a missionary to Hong Kong. And I was in a prison camp for 6 months, Stanley Prison in Hong Kong. And there we learned to survive. There we learned what hunger was. There we learned that every grain of rice is so important. There we learned that food had to be properly distributed. We learned that you just couldn't drink any kind of water. I don't know why, but somehow the Lord gave me a gift to talk to some of the men that were not Christians to get into a fight to get all the Japanese guards over to stop the fight, and do in the meantime, some of us little fellows would escape over the barbed wire down into the ocean front and bring up the salt water, and then we would take it on the roof where we'd put out a tin and put the water there. You know why? Because the water was evaporated and on the tin was left all the salt, so at least we had a little salt to put on our food because we had no flavorings, no salt or pepper or anything like that. And so you see, you learn under adverse conditions how to survive, just like the Israelites learned under Moses' leadership how to take the land in the name of God Almighty. And so today, I just want to tell you, I'm glad I'm alive. Helen and I are supposed to have been dead 40 years ago because when we were delivered from prison camp and come home on the Gripsholm and the first exchange prisoners of war, we both had beriberi and pellagra. We were skin and bones. Everybody wanted me to come to their churches because they wanted to see what a skeleton looked like, I guess. I didn't know that at the time. But I did have a message. I had a story. And the story was that Jesus Christ never changes. He's the same yesterday, today, and forever. And though I walk through the valleys of the shadows of death, I'll fear no evil, for thou art with me. When you stand in front of machine guns to be shot and somehow they never pull the trigger and you're alive. Yes, friends, I'm talking to you today from my heart to let you know that what the Lord did for me yesterday, He'll do for me today, and I don't have to worry about tomorrow because the blood of Jesus Christ, God's Son, not only cleanses us, but then He sends His Holy Spirit and He sends angels. Did you realize that? That the angels of the Lord encampeth around about those who love Him, and He delivereth them.
0: That is a clip from October 30th, 1986, the radio broadcast of Voice of China and Asia Missionary Society, and that is Bob Hammond, the president at that time, the second generation. I've got the third generation president with me today on the roadshow. I'm David Warren talking with Jonathan Brooks. And by the way, for more information on this beautiful ministry, it's voiceofchinaandasia.com, voiceofchinaandasia.com. And you know, I've been in radio for about 40 years now, Jonathan, and there's just something special about that style of broadcasting that your uncle had. It's captivating.
1: He was a pioneer of Christian radio. Back in the 70s, there just weren't that many people on. You couldn't even find a Christian radio station back then. You had to buy time on a secular radio station.
0: Well, tell us about, or more about, this experience of being in a prisoner of war camp back in the early 1940s. Now, your uncle and aunt were put in prison.
1: That's right.
0: As well as your grandparents?
1: All of them, and other missionaries who were working with them in Hong Kong at the time.
0: Okay, now this was following the Japanese invasion of Hong Kong.
1: That's right. Many people don't realize that Hong Kong was bombed the same day Pearl Harbor was bombed. And so immediately our family went into hiding in an apartment behind the church. And after about 40 days or so, they realized that the people who were bringing them food were subjecting their lives to death. And so they realized that they can't put the believers that they love so much in these circumstances. And so they decided to surrender to the Japanese.
0: And were they arrested for being American?
1: Foreigners, yes.
0: Okay.
1: Yes. Yeah. They turned themselves in. They came out of their out of hiding in the apartment and turned themselves in, and they were escorted. They were told to gather their belongings as much as they can carry. They were allowed to take to the prison camp. And so they began a process of putting on just layers and layers and layers of clothes, everything that they could fit over whatever else they had on. And put things on little carts and things like that. Even their mattresses they carried to prison camp.
0: So when you were growing up, Jonathan, I'm sure you were mesmerized as a boy by these stories of your family members being in prison. Is this something that was difficult for them to talk about, being such a dark period in their life?
1: No, I think everybody was drawing it out of them. They wanted to know what was going on in China, and having experienced it firsthand, the Hammonds could certainly tell the story. He was exhausted from going to so many appointments. They couldn't keep all the appointments, and that's why a Jewish man suggested that they go on his radio station.
0: It's a lot easier to get into homes and cars. I mean, to get people's attention, it's a lot easier with radio and television, that's for sure.
1: Absolutely.
0: Speaking yeah. of that, and I want to go back to this being in prison, but what is the situation with Christian radio in China? Does it exist at all?
1: Oh, no, I don't believe it does. There are, if somebody has a shortwave radio, they might be able to capture something from the Far East Broadcasting Company. But that would be very rare for a rural believer to have a shortwave radio. I'm sure it exists, but other than that, there is no Christian broadcasting inside China. Some of the major churches during COVID were allowed to put their services on the internet because people could not come to church. But they realized that people stopped coming to church because they can listen to the broadcast online. So they stopped coming to church. So the church leaders decided to take that offline so that people would come back to church.
0: Well, I believe in both. So that's just my own personal opinion. But so how long was your family in this prisoner of war camp?
1: I believe it was about 7 months. And then the U.S. government and the Japanese government decided to exchange prisoners of war. And that's what brought them back to the States, is they were included in an exchange program. Americans were, but not the British. And the British, Hong Kong being a British colony at the time, the British suffered very severely after my uncle's departure, the Americans' departure.
0: Wow. So did they decide to come back to the United States, at least for a time?
1: Oh, definitely. They had no choice. They were put on a ship. It took them, of course, you had to be careful of the German U-boats in the Atlantic. And so they took them by way of Africa and then to Brazil and then up to New York, always cautious, knowing that the ship could be sunk.
0: This sounds like a movie to me.
1: It's very good material for a movie.
0: Well, maybe it should be called Bondservants, because that's the name of the book I'm holding in my hand. It's The Story of the Voice of China and Asia. And this is a book that you give to anybody who supports your ministry and will tell you about how you are supporting the people of China with Bibles and other things that are very desperately needed. But this book, Bondservants, what can somebody read about in this particular book?
1: Well, it's their entire story from the beginning of God's call on their lives to China and answering the mission call. There was a great missions call to the whole world in the early 1900s. There had been a missions conference in Edinburgh in 1910, and they just realized that we can't wait for God to save all the sinners. We've got to spread the gospel. We've got to go ourselves. And then when the power of Pentecost came, people were willing to do anything for the Lord at that point.
0: I love that. Now, this book, again, is free to anybody who supports your ministry. And again, yes, we'll tell how you are supporting people in China with your different outreaches. So how can people reach out to you and get a copy of Bond Servants?
1: Oh, we'd love to hear from folks, especially if they've been a friend of the ministry in the past. And some people don't know that we still exist. So they're welcome to write to us. Our address is Post Office Box 702015, Tulsa, Oklahoma, 74170. Or they're welcome to call our office at 877-392-0560.
0: And we have people tuned in really around the world, but mostly here in the United States. And of course, anybody with internet access can go to your website, and that address again is?
1: VoiceOfChinaAndAsia.com.
0: And lots of lovely pictures on there.
1: Thank you.
0: All right. Yeah. So when we come back, I'm going to talk with Jonathan Brooks about the fruit of both the Wrightons and the Hammonds, their time in China, and how this third generation of leadership headed by today's guest is not only carrying on their legacies, but continuing to win China for Christ. We'll both be back after this. Are you enjoying today's Roadshow? 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
0: Jonathan Brooks is my guest on today's Roadshow. I'm David Warren, your host, and I'm talking with Jonathan about leading a group called Voice of China and Asia Missionary Society. This group has been around for more than 100 years, reaching the nation of China with the good news of Jesus Christ. Again, to reach out to this ministry, you can go to the website voiceofchinaandasia.com, or you can call toll-free 1-877-392-0560, and anybody who supports the ministry and the different outreaches that they do. Again, we'll talk about those outreaches here in just a few moments. You get a complimentary copy of this book called Bondservants, The Story of the Voice of China and Asia. And you mentioned during the break just now that there's a good story in this book that you'd like to bring up at some point. So this is that point. What is the story, Jonathan?
1: Well, thank you, David. The story is this. Albert and Edna Wright, when they went to China, they went ready to give their lives. And within 2 years, Edna contracted black smallpox, but they didn't know it. And her health was failing, so they thought it was time to come home. They made it as far as Japan on the ship, and they realized she had to see a doctor. So they took her ashore. And that night, Edna's last words to Albert were this. She said, "My stay in China was short. Pray that my life will live on. Do all you can for China. Be faithful. Be true. And in a few more years, we'll meet again." Well, as I was editing the Bondservants for modern publication, the book's been around since the mid-40s. And so we had to update some things and put in new information. And when I got to this part, it says, "My stay in China was short. Pray that my life will live on. Do all you can for China." That has really struck my heart. And I realized the Lord was speaking to me, that this wasn't just her words to her husband, but it was God's plan for me and my wife. Do all you can for China. And so we've continued the work since then, knowing that we have a purpose. We know exactly what we're to do. We're to do all we can for China. And there was a time later on where I felt like the Lord spoke to me a second time. And a local minister here in town, Jeff Jackson, was with me in China. And we were teaching Chinese how to use a pastor's study Bible. And he looked at them and he was talking about Timothy and he said, don't quit. Don't quit. And he just kept repeating those words, don't quit. And there was about 800 Chinese pastors there. This is in central China. And in that event, I thought, you could feel a stirring going on in the meeting. And I started looking at the people. I thought, God's doing something big here. And Jeff Jackson just kept saying, don't quit. Don't quit. And he pointed to different parts of the audience. And I just wanted to catch, I thought, man, maybe an angel's going to appear or something. I mean, this is so powerful. And so I started, as I looked around, I thought, God's talking to me. He's saying, don't quit. Don't quit. And the more he said it, the more it resonated with inside of me. The two things the Lord's told me, do all you can for China. And number two, don't quit.
0: Let's talk about what you are currently doing for the people of China. Actually, you're doing this for the Lord.
1: Sure.
0: And the people of China are the recipients of the calling of God on your life and on your wife's life.
1: Yeah.
0: And you know, for missionaries, you both have to be committed as a couple. Do you want to address that? Because I have served in short-term missions. And for a missionary couple to make it, you both have to have a calling to be there.
1: Yeah.
0: Or it works better, let's put it that way.
1: We're fortunate to be U.S.-based, and our work in China is short-term. So my wife can handle me being gone for short terms. We're on the field very frequently. So we really came to a decision when we decided when it was time to enter China once again for the ministry, because when communism took over, we didn't want the people to risk their lives to be in contact with us. So since 1949, all the way through recent times, 2009, we were the voice of China and Asia, but we weren't actually involved in China in an open way, in a way that we could report. I had just become a father at age 48 for the first time. And at the time, we had a one-year-old son. And following the Lord's command to do what we can for China, I thought certainly the Lord didn't want me to be a father at this late age for me to be absent and in a Chinese prison the rest of my life. It didn't make sense. And nor did it make sense for me to ask our partners to raise ransom money to get me out of prison. I thought, Lord, that doesn't make sense. Is there something we can do legally inside China? And somebody told me that they were distributing Bibles inside China and that these were legally printed Bibles. He asked me if I would sponsor 1,000 Bibles. And I thought, well, certainly the partners of the Voice of China and Asia would not be opposed to that. And then I hung up the phone, and then immediately guilt hit me. I thought, what a fool I am. You cannot distribute Bibles legally inside China. What a joke. And I struggled with it for 3 days. And I finally called the guy back and said, look, if we're going to sponsor Bibles to be distributed in China, I need to be there to see him given out. And he said, come on. So, wow, it was that there was the challenge. So we arranged to go to China. And lo and behold, we found out that in Nanjing, China, Nanjing at Amity Press, they print Bibles for the world there. I was just there in March, and I stood beside huge stacks of Bibles that said Kenya Bible Society. They ship Bibles to Latin America, to Africa. I've seen Norwegian Bibles, Russian Bibles, so many different languages, even the tribal languages inside China.
0: I'm smiling because we've all heard of made in China, but this is printed in China.
1: Printed in China, yeah.
0: Wow.
1: So I asked them, I said, well, if you know where the Bible, based on your Bible shipments, you probably know where the greatest revivals are in the world. And they said, yes, Latin America and Africa. Because even though they're a secular company, Amity Printing Press has captured the printing market for Bibles for the world.
0: How much does it cost to sponsor one Bible? Like, what does one Bible cost you when you purchase a Bible in Chinese to distribute?
1: Sure. In China, we say it's a three-way deal. You don't want to just purchase a Bible and leave it on the dock. So you have to pay for transportation. And then you have to pay for the meetings to distribute the Bibles. Mm-hmm. Because when people come to one of your events in China, one of our events in China, they may walk 10 miles. And you don't want to send them home without feeding them. So to purchase, transport, and distribute a Bible costs about $6 U.S.,
0: per person.
1: Per person inside China, yeah.
0: Wow. Do you try to give one per family as a starting point versus one per individual?
1: We will give one per individual if other family members come. That's usually not an issue for us. You know, whoever's in the church service, everybody gets a Bible.
0: What translation is it?
1: It's interesting with the Chinese language that whether someone speaks Mandarin or they speak Cantonese, which is the language of southern China, they all read the same. So maybe they can't talk to each other, but they can write to each other. The words have the same meaning in both languages. So it's really interesting how the Lord's arranged that. No matter what you print in China, everybody can read it.
0: Okay, but is it translated from the King James or NIV? Or which translation do you hand out?
1: The Bible we distribute is called the Chinese Union Version, or the CUV. And the CUV, as I told earlier about Robert Morrison, China knew they needed a new Bible. And so for 28 years, they worked on developing a new Bible based on the Greek and the Hebrew, and using the best Chinese scholars that they could. In 1919, they released the Union Version of the Bible. Now, that Bible is basically China's King James Bible.
0: Okay.
1: It is, people are so devoted to it. There are some, just like our King James Bible, we don't use the same words anymore like we used to in the King James Bible. And so they went to update the Chinese Union Version Bible in 2010. And, but the rural people rejected it. They said, "Don't you touch our Bible. Don't you change a thing on the Bible." And so, yes, there is an updated language Bible called the New Chinese Union Version Bible, but the people reject it, and they don't want anybody touching their Bible.
0: Now, something I read about in your literature from the Voice of China and Asia Missionary Society is that it is not illegal to sell Bibles in a bookstore in China currently.
1: That's right.
0: But most of, now correct me if I'm wrong, because you know about China more than I do, but most of China is rural China, and they never make it to the city.
1: That's right. There's 600 million rural Chinese. If you go to China today, you will see the most beautiful cities. The major cities are wonderful, but China does not show you their poor side. And to be able to access rural China, even a lot of the city Chinese people don't know rural China exists. But you take the population of rural China, 600 million people, that's the total population of North and South America. That's just how many poor people there are inside rural China. The way they get their Bibles, we mentioned that they're available in bookstores, only in the open registered church bookstores are Bibles available to be sold.
0: I see.
1: So they're printed at Amity Press, and 3 to 4 million Bibles every year are distributed out to 55,000 registered churches inside China, where anybody can go and buy one. You don't have to show your ID. You don't have to say, "I go to this church, I don't go to this church." Any Chinese person can go in and buy one. But then you have to realize that's in the major cities. How are the rural people who earn maybe $3 a day, if that? That's a big income inside rural China. In fact, I've been told recently that almost 1 billion people earn less than $1,000 a year inside China. People cannot afford Bibles. And so that's why they don't distribute Bibles to these 600 million people in rural China. They don't have the money to pay for them.
0: Wow. Now, I also read in your literature that you don't just send boxes of Bibles over hoping that they make it into the hands of the people.
1: Yes, that's right. Yeah, we verify that the Bibles make it into the hands of the people. We have our representatives there who will go and verify that these things actually happen. We see the pictures, we get the reports back to them. So everything we do in China is verified.
0: In preparation for today's program, you sent me one of your newsletters, and it has pictures in it. And I love seeing the pictures of, in this case, a Chinese couple holding their own Bible. And this is Mr. and Mrs. Zhang, if I am pronouncing that correctly. And they live in a remote village in South Central China. So tell us about that experience, which is, of course, just indicative of so many other experiences that have taken place over these past 100 plus years through your ministry.
1: It's really interesting, David, because China church growth is so strong. I asked a local leader, why is it that people, you know, how is it that one area of the church had doubled in like 8 years? I said, how do you account for this doubling of the church? How is it that so many people are coming to the Lord? And he told me, everybody has experienced a miracle or they know somebody who has. So people like the Zhangs. They can either experience a miracle or know somebody who has and accept the Lord, but never have access to a Bible. So they would have to fast, many fast and pray for years to own their own Bible. And that was the occasion for this couple here, that they just believed God that someday they would own a Bible. And a Voice of China and Asia representative was the one that put the Bible in their hands.
0: For them and others, it's a true red letter day.
1: Oh, that's true. Absolutely. Yeah.
0: Okay, so, you know, the next thing to happen is discipleship.
1: Yes.
0: So tell us how you are helping the new Christians of China be discipled.
1: Sure. Yeah. You have to realize that in rural China, there is no internet. There's probably the people we deal with wouldn't have TV. They don't radio. Who wants, you know, most likely no radio. They've got all evening to read their Bible. Some farmers will take the have a six-week Bible reading plan. And after they plant their crop, they sit down and they read their Bible the entire Bible every 6 weeks until it's time to harvest. I mean, you don't have to disciple these people. The Word of God disciples them. You know, if Americans would read their, or even Westerners in total would read their Bibles like the Chinese do, you'd see a phenomenal change.
0: So tell us how you are getting the good news out beyond Bible distribution.
1: Yes, I'm happy to do that. It's interesting. We were up in, my wife and I were up in just out of Harbin years ago. This is probably about 2011. And we saw, it was a lady pastor up there. In fact, most of China's pastors are ladies. If the men become the pastors, then they'll most likely get arrested. But it's less likely for a woman to be arrested. And so if the husband gets arrested, the woman becomes a pastor anyway. So a lot of men support their wives in the ministry. And so we were up in an area and there was a lady pastor. They were building a church. And we could see the mud brick forms that they were using to build this church. And I had $200 in my pocket. And I thought, you know what? With 200 bucks, I bet we could finish building this church. So I asked the lady, and I said, what is it that you really need? And she said, we need training. I was dumbfounded, David, because it was the first mission field I'd been in the world where money was not the answer. She said, we need training. So we went back to our coordinator, and in a year or so, we found out that there is a Chinese pastor study Bible. It's a 2,000-page study Bible that China allows to be distributed to their Chinese preachers because they know that there's absolutely no training for most of them. And if they're going to have any training in the Bible as a Christian leader, they need a training book. So this study Bible that we have here that we're looking at is printed. It wasn't printed for the communist pastors or anything. It was printed out of Hong Kong for Chinese ministers to have a good Chinese pastor study Bible. And so there's no political reference or bias or anything, and it is allowed to be printed legally inside China. And if somebody will sponsor these Bibles, which we will do, we can make sure that all the pastors, whenever we distribute Bibles, we make sure that all the pastors, leaders, Sunday school teachers have a pastor's study Bible when we go out.
0: Well, that study Bible is quite a bit larger than the Chinese Bible that you brought today. So what's a concept that you would train a new, let's say, female pastor,
1: sure,
0: that she would then teach or preach to her congregation?
1: Yeah. Well, let me share a story, and then I'll answer the question. We were up another northeastern province, and a lady said, I've been a pastor for 7 years, and I never knew how to put a sermon together. And so that was after she'd spent time with us. We spent an entire day showing them how to use this pastor study Bible to create sermons. So we show them what cross references are. It looks too complicated for an uneducated minister, so they just read the scriptures from them. But if you show them what's so precious about the study Bible, like the cross references, like all the notes at the bottom, and then we should introduce what a concordance is to them in the back of the Bible. And I like that part because I've often gotten to teach that and show them how you can actually teach on different subjects in the Bible. And then we say teach them four steps on how to prepare a sermon. And they just love it because they really are equipped.
0: And this is such a needed item because they cannot Google things like the modern pastors in the United States are doing to look up scriptures and things to, you know, teaching things.
1: Sure.
0: But because you said there's internet access does not exist still in rural China.
1: That's right. I took a Chinese pastor with me to China. And he says, well, we don't need to teach them these things. They can get this on the internet. And I said, well, in the next time you speak, why don't you ask how many people have the internet? And because I knew they didn't. I wanted him to see it. And so in China, people will respond because they want to be polite. And in being polite, there was probably out of a full audience, maybe two people raised their hand, and I think they raised their hand because they didn't understand the question, and they probably didn't understand what the internet was. So they need these study Bibles.
0: And how much does it cost to get one of these study Bibles in the hands of a pastor?
1: Oh, we can do that for $25.
0: Okay.
1: It's a 2,000-page study Bible. People here in the West can even get this same study Bible on the internet if they want, but they're probably going to pay $42 or more for it.
0: Wow. So again, the cost of one Bible to put in a person's hands is?
1: $6.
0: And one study Bible for the pastors?
1: Is $25. Yeah.
0: So that's the way that people hook up with Voice of China and Asia.
1: That's right. Yeah. There's one more way if there's time.
0: Yeah. We're pretty short on time. I'm so enjoying this. You're going to come back at some point. But what is that way?
1: We found that also that many ministers are assigned. They work in the major church in the large cities, but then they're assigned certain areas, maybe a radius of 30 miles out from the church. And they've been walking out to these rural areas to little home churches and little churches out in the rural areas. That's their assignment. We call it heavenly real estate, and we started providing ministers motorcycles to get out there because they've been walking. Sometimes somebody will die, and they show up a day or two after the funeral because they just couldn't get there. Or if they take a bus, maybe there's one bus a day, and then they have to walk for miles once they're there.
0: Well, and it speeds up the spreading of the good news in China.
1: Absolutely. The people know that the pastor's going to show up for the service, so they start coming to church more often. And we've just given away our 1,000th motorcycle.
0: It's a circuit-riding preacher, so to speak.
1: It is. There's just no horse involved.
0: Okay, give us your website before we say goodbye.
1: Sure. We're at Voice of China. And Asia.com. Spell all the words out. voiceofchinaandasia.com.
0: And the toll-free number to reach you guys
1: is at 877-392-0560.
0: That's 1-877-392-0560. Jonathan Brooks has been our special guest on today's Roadshow. Come back. We didn't get into the And Asia part of your ministry name. We just focused on China today. But wow, what an eye-opener today's program was. Thank you, Jonathan,
1: for
0: being with us. Well, for Jonathan Brooks, yeah. I'm David Warren, and it's been another great Roadshow.
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3: It's a great time to be together in God's Word. Thank you for joining me. This is Jeannie Alcott. When we are young, there are certain experiences of life we don't understand. When we go to our parents to ask about them, sometimes they'll say, "I'll explain it to you when you grow up." We don't understand at the time why they can't just tell us. But then as we grow up, we understand that our young minds wouldn't be able to comprehend all the experiences of life until we were more experienced, until we had seen more happen. One of those subjects that's hard for a child to understand is suffering. They see the suffering around them and wonder why it happens to everyone. Then as we mature, we realize it's a part of life. But we don't have to accept it as defining our entire life. Even in the midst of our suffering, God can come in and make our life be easier. Yes, we may have needs and hardships, and at times feel unhappiness or anguish, but we don't have to stay there. We can come out of that and into a time where God can make it easier for us. So in this message, He is showing us how, yes, life happens. It seems unfair at times. However, suffering doesn't always have to be in our life. And if we experience it, we can know God is right there to get us past it and help ease our conditions. No one wants to hear about someone suffering, but God will show you how life can be easier when you're suffering. So I'm going to share a story with you of how this happened for a wonderful child. And the point of it is not to concentrate on the suffering she has experienced, but concentrate on how God is faithful to help us even in those times. So whatever suffering you experience, from a one-day problem all the way to a very serious one, you can know God isn't causing it, and He doesn't pull away from you at that time. In fact, He is near, so He can help ease the unhappiness or anguish or the need or burden. He doesn't pull away, but He pulls you through it. We had received a note from one of our dear ministry partners to pray for this child. She was the child of a co-worker who had been diagnosed with liver cancer. So the girl underwent surgery, and they discovered it was to the extent they would have to do a transplant. We began praying for the child to be healed and God to be with the family during this very difficult time. I know they were suffering and seeing their child suffer. It's tough to be the parent and watch your child experience difficulties. But God can ease not just their suffering, but yours also. Then the family received word that a liver had become available for her. We prayed for everything to go well and for it to be a time of healing. So prayer is going out. After the surgery, the report came back. The child made it past the transplant surgery without any issues. Within a short amount of time, she was up walking and eating food. Then she got to go back home. Her treatment plan calls for one more chemo treatment, and then she'll be discharged. After that, they just take her for follow-up visits to make sure everything is still functioning well. So she's having a normal life and doing well. But one of the most touching parts of the story was how they described it was such a miracle for that child to endure surgeries and chemo. Each time she would bounce back and be resilient. In other words, God was there in the times of suffering to make it easier, to pull her through it, to help that family as they relied on him to come out of this, knowing that all the while, God was there to offset the suffering and come against it. That is so important. God offsets the suffering. He comes against it. He helped them overcome. Hallelujah. It's a beautiful reminder that in spite of how difficult conditions can become, God can make them easier on us so we can endure and be resilient. We don't need to be scared about what could happen, because whatever does happen, we know we have God when we call out to him to make it easier for us. Think of what has been called the Good Samaritan story in the Bible. Jesus tells it. It's a story of a man who helped someone who had been beaten and robbed. There was a man traveling to Jericho. On the way, he was attacked by robbers. They beat him, took his garments, and then pushed him over to the side of the road, thinking he would die.

Any more, put it on my bill. I'll pay you on my way back. So he's going to be coming back and take further care of that guy. Of course, Jesus is making the point of how we should take care of others, but also it's a great picture of how, in spite of how we get beat up at times in many different ways, God will send the support we need to help us recover. He won't watch us just be on the side of the road suffering, but he'll make it easier for us to overcome what has been done to us. When you find yourself right in the midst of something going on and it's unpleasant or downright hard, call out to God. Say, God, make this easier on me. Then believe you will come out of it in a good way. But until you do, you'll take the help, right? You'll welcome anything that makes the difficulty easier until it's over. And God will be right there. He will take you off the side of the road, so to speak, see your wounds and wash them. He'll bandage you and take you to a good place. And then make sure that you're taken care of and provide all the resources for it. When the hard and unpleasant part of life happens, which it does, God can still help you in those times. It may not be something that is life or death. Maybe it's a project at work that is driving you crazy and it's challenging. Or you keep seeing a loved one taking the wrong path. You can't get a contract approved. Or you're waiting to get a job. Or you have heavy responsibilities in your family or work. We know there are so many conditions of life that come up, and we feel at times that we're suffering, but God can make it easier in those times. He can give you all the power and grace and endurance and support you need. A woman tells how years ago her husband was pastor of a small country church. They had several small children, and because of the low income, there wasn't enough money sometimes, even for the basics of life. And it was during a hard economic time in their area, so that made it worse. A day came when she said they didn't even have bread. She didn't have any shortening, but she had some old bacon grease and tried to make some biscuits from that. So they had some of those for lunch. Then when supper time came around and they put the rest of those so-called biscuits on the table, her 5-year-old daughter decided to pray over the meal. Her prayer was for God either to help them choke down those biscuits or send something better. At times we can have that kind of prayer. Then that night the doorbell rang. At the door was a member of their church who was from the bakery. He had no idea they were in such dire need, but knew that God had spoken to his heart to bring some items from the bakery. That man began to unload biscuits and buns, dark bread, white bread, sweet rolls. God had even made sure they had sweet rolls in all of it. Then the man began to explain. He said, "I was tired tonight, and 7 miles out here in the pouring rain seemed so far to come. I was tempted to wait until tomorrow evening and bring these bakery things on my way to prayer meeting, but I was strongly constrained to come tonight. Hope you can use these things." When we are suffering, God can send just what we need. He can make it easier on us. That child prayed from her heart, and God answered. Pray from your heart when you're suffering. God doesn't just hear you, but He is there. It would be nice if we never had to undergo suffering, but because we're in this human body, and imperfect world, and because we have our enemy, the devil, making his efforts against us, we know there will be times of suffering. But God's power doesn't stop there. His willingness to help us doesn't stop there. He doesn't respond. You just have to suffer. But He wants us to come to Him in our times of suffering and believe He can make it easier for us. Make it easier until we have complete restoration or deliverance or accomplishment. So believe, life can be easier. We're going to pray and ask Him for that right now. You may be in the place it's hard to hold your head up. You just can't see much good coming. Well, it's coming to you now. God had you hear this message so He could assure your heart of this. In the midst of your suffering, He is there, and it's going to become easier for you. You'll make it out of this. Believe that when we pray and go into His wonderful and powerful presence. Let's pray. Oh God, I thank You for coming to minister to my friend in these moments. You care so much for them that You want to make sure they hear this, that they understand they are not suffering alone. You are there to make it easier for them in the difficult times. You are the Good Samaritan who is right there to pick them up, bind up their wounds, and take care of them. You are the one from the bakery who comes and gives a supply of everything they need. You are the one who energizes and helps during the time of pain and recovery. You want them to know You're everything to them. No matter what they're facing, we believe You're facing it by their side. Not just that, but You're taking them past it and will help give them victory over it. You don't watch people squirm.
You're the one who is the same.

0: Savior in the suffering. Ooh, thank you for that word. You are the Savior in the suffering. So I believe for you to save my friend from whatever kind of misery or anguish or unhappiness or pain they are experiencing. Ease their life now and give them hope for the future. We believe for this in the name of Jesus. Amen. Now, I know not all suffering is gone in an instant, but God is giving you tremendous hope and faith to believe it will become easier until it's over. Remember those words, easier until it's over. In the midst of suffering, your way can be made easier until the conditions are over and done. John and I believe for that for you. God has anointed us to be here and join you in a prayer of agreement, to stand by you in faith, to speak the mighty word over your life. We do all of that when we hear from you. So share with us any type of suffering you're experiencing or someone you know who is. We'll intercede and then write to you. We'll give you words of encouragement and good words from the Spirit of God. So get in touch soon. Okay, here's a great spiritual power line. Go around saying these words from a heart of faith. Then expect to see God bring them to pass. Speak this over your life. Keep saying, life is becoming easier. Life is becoming easier. Believe God wants to come in and do that for you and to help you believe for what God is saying for your life. Be sure you hear this entire message from Him. Just request, life can be easier. It's offer number AM 906. That's 906. We'll send you all five parts of it and the prayer times. Each part is 15 minutes. 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
3: Welcome to 15 Minutes in the Word with New York Times bestselling author Joyce Meyer. On today's program, Joyce will be teaching from her series, Healing the Soul of a Woman. We've all been hurt, but we don't have to live with the pain from our past. And guys, this message is for you too. God wants to pick up all of our broken pieces and make us whole again. Now, here's Joyce with today's teaching.
4: I just had to have a breast removed because I had breast cancer. And this was like maybe 3 months before I wrote this. So now I've had this operation. I got two more to go for plastic surgery. The attendance at our meetings has fallen off because of the holiday season. I've had a lot of weird feelings. My mind's been lazy. I've been bored. I've been discontent. all of this stuff seems to have just caved in on me at once. I also feel, you notice how many times I'm saying I feel? I almost feel that I just don't know how to pray. I really have a hard time praying. Today it all seems to be too much. God help me, I feel like I'm going to go under, but I guess I won't. I trust you're doing something, and I underline something, but I don't know what it is. Probably you're wanting a greater degree of abandonment. Well, I'm not sure I can do it, but I'm willing to let you do it if you want to. Dave always feels I'm at fault, and it's never him. Come on. I just got to try to tell you some of the stuff you got to get through if you're going to actually commit and go home and try to get from where you are to where God wants you to be. I'm just trying to be real with you. To be honest, this is really hard on my flesh for him to always think he's right. But then I wrote down, but I don't guess it really matters that much anyway. It's all pride. Okay, now here comes the funny part. Okay, now it gets funny. I'm really sorry to have to report that I have had to tell the Lord tonight that I have gone as far as I can go. I've been telling him this for 2 years. Lord, take me as deep as you want to. I'm willing to do whatever you need me to do. But I really don't want to go on like this. I have gone as far as I can go. I want this pressure to let up. I would like some feelings, Lord. I don't know for sure if I can get out of this. He may not let me out of it. But I never thought that I would be the one who would back down. So on top of all my other problems, now I find that I am a spiritual coward. I tell you what, I was in my pit big time when I wrote this. Woo. Well, Lord, I just want you to know that I've gone as far as I can go. I know you say you got this call on my life, God, but I just can't take this anymore. You deal with me about every little crazy thing, and Dave just never has a, you never deal with him about anything. It's all me, all me, all me, always me, always me. And if I complain, you tell me it's pride. Well, God, I just want you to know that. Now, God, I really mean it. I can't go any further. You have got to do something. Okay, well, I don't know what happened the next day because I didn't write anything in here the next day, but but now here, 9 years later, I found this thing that I wrote here on December 26th, 9 years before. I don't know what happened in those 9 years, but this is what I put here. I was reading this old notebook today and thought I'd give you an update. Things have changed drastically. I'm now on 375 TV stations, 250 radio stations. I travel the globe preaching the word of God. I've changed drastically. I enjoy peace almost continually. I've continued all these years to have different health struggles, but in the midst of it all, God has given me grace to do all he's called me to do. It's been hard at times, but I can report that God is faithful. I have 4 grandchildren. Now I have 11 and 1 on the way. And Danny got married 6 weeks ago, but now he's been married a long time. And Dave and I get along better than we ever have in our whole life. And we love each other so much. Now, I ask him to give me an update. And now we're on 1,000 television and radio stations. preaching the gospel in 90 languages around the globe. But I want to tell you, to get from there to here, I had to stop. I remember what you did to me. And there is no way that I'm going to forgive you. I will get you back. I got a new book of remembrance now, and it's not this one full of this junk. I keep a book of remembrance of all the amazing, amazing things that God does for me. And I want to tell you something. If you're still in the pit, I know exactly how you feel, but I'm telling you, this is your night to come out. When Jesus walked up to the tomb of Lazarus, he said, come out. When the king went and opened the door of the fiery furnace, and he saw not three men in there that went in, but he saw four, because Jesus is always with you in your fiery furnace, he said, come out. And when they came out, they didn't even smell like smoke. And I'm telling you right now, it's time for you to come out. It's time for you to stop living like Jesus never died for you and start acting like the unbelievable, amazing human being that you are. Come on, give God a praise. Point number two. Well, my heart's right. Okay, come on, we can do this. If you want your soul to be healed, you have to receive God's forgiveness, and that means that you have to forgive yourself. Now, obviously, we can't forgive ourselves for our sins, but when we receive God's forgiveness, receiving it means that you take it and you let it go, and in essence, you forgive yourself. The Bible says when he forgives us, he forgets our sins, and he removes them as far as the east is from the west. You don't need to sit around and think about all the things that you did that were wrong. One of the things that came up several times today was, how do I get rid of this regret? How do I get rid of this regret? And you know, I talk a lot about regret because my father, bless his heart, I mean, he's gone home, and I'm happy to say with the Lord now, but he was 83 before he gave his life to Christ. And he was mean and hateful and abusive. And you know, when he died, nobody really cared because he never really did anything for anybody. We took care of him because we felt like it was what God wanted us to do. And that ended up being a witness to him. And he did receive Christ, I think, as a result of seeing God's unconditional love. But all he died, all he had laying on his hospital bed was regret. Regret. That's one of the reasons why I just wrote that book, Seize the Day. I tell you what, when I get to the end of my life, I want something to be proud of. I don't want to look back and just have nothing but regrets. I want to say, man, Jesus, we had quite a journey, and I'm so grateful for everything that you did in my life. I'm begging you tonight, don't live with regret. Don't park at the point of your pain. Let it go. I don't care if you did it 50 years ago or 10 years ago or 5 years ago or this morning or on your way to this conference. Ask God to forgive you and let it go. Receive his forgiveness and forgive yourself and let it go. Point number three. And boy, here's the one that seems to get so hard for everybody. Completely forgive all the people that have hurt you. We have got so many angry people in the church. So many people that are mad at somebody. If it's not somebody from a long time ago, you're mad at the preacher because he didn't shake your hand on Sunday, or you're mad at the choir director because you didn't get in the choir, or, you know, whatever. I mean, I don't know. There could be people mad because you didn't get to ask your question. I mean, we get mad about all kinds of silly stuff, and All it does is just slam the door on what God wants to do in your life. And you maybe, I don't know, maybe you've never heard me before. I'm going to pretend like you've never heard me before and just say what I want to. Why do you want to stay mad at somebody that's out having a good time and don't even care that you're upset? That doesn't even make any sense. All you're doing is hurting yourself when you stay angry. You're not hurting them. All those years I hated my father, that didn't change him. That didn't make him want to repent or change him. Forgive people. You say, I want to, but I just can't. I just can't. Well, I ask a question like Beth told us to this morning. Years ago, I said to God, why is it I see sincere people come and ask me to pray for them that they'll be able to forgive? And then 2 weeks later, they're back again asking me to pray for the same thing. I know these are good people. I know they love you. Back then, I was doing like different weekly meetings around town. And so I had a lot of the same people week after week. And they would come back, same thing, same thing, same thing, same thing. And I knew they were sincere. And I didn't understand. I'm like, God, why, if they want to forgive, why is it that they don't seem to be able to? And this is exactly what the Lord spoke to me. He said, because they don't do what I tell them to. Now wait. What has God told us to do regarding forgiving our enemies? Pray for them? Come on, don't sit there and look so innocent. How many of you actually really sincerely pray for the people that have hurt you to be blessed? Yeah, well, we got a few holy hands up, but not very many, let me tell you. You know why? Because the truth is you don't want them to be blessed. And I get that, and I'll even tell God that sometimes. The Bible says that you bless and do not curse them. To bless means to speak well of. To curse means to speak evil of. So that means you got to stop retelling everybody what they did to you over and over and over and over and over and over. You got to zip your lip, pray for God to bless them. It is very hard to keep hating somebody that you're praying for every day.
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7: Father God, in Jesus' name, we lift up our president to you. 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In Jesus' name, amen.
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10: Have we all, if you have grown kids, we all have commented as our children grown, we joke about that's mom, that's dad within our children, right? Because that's just part of being born. It's in our DNA. But we, becoming born again, all that spiritual separation of God dies and he becomes new on the inside of me. Now, everything that Christ has for me inside has to be brought out. And everything that has been born into me in the natural, I have to discipline and renew my way out of. It doesn't just fall off because I show up every Sunday. There's discipline, there's work, there's behavior, there's thoughts, there's actions, there are words that have to be renewed. Ways of thinking. There has to be a lot of repentance. And not talking about to other people. I mean between me and God, me and myself. No better, Danny. Don't do that, Danny. Stop that, Danny. A lot of self-discipline has to happen in spiritual maturity. Just like in the natural, babies are beautiful, they're precious, but babies are not meant to stay babies. The tragedy is not being born immature. The tragedy is staying immature. According to Ephesians, God's goal for church and the church is maturity. What does that mean? It means Christ-likeness. It means stability. It means growth. There is a continual process in me to this day of change. I am continually working day by day to grow and mature from the inside, from the innermost being. Not just the physical work, but the spiritual work. Again, we're not just talking about your natural gifts and abilities, things that you've been trained, things that you've been taught, things that you've learned from secular or natural means. You go to college and you become educated and you learn communicative skills, you learn disciplines, you learn how to be polite and kind, you learn how to do your job, and you build a life and a professional business or capacity to function in this world at a professional level. Awesome. Everyone should aspire to have that natural growth. I want to learn to speak better English, right? Just listen to me sometimes. I pronounce words that don't exist. I add letters and vowels to words that don't exist. I know that. I want to work on that. I want to grow. That's awesome. Those are natural disciplines. I'm not talking about how good you are at math or how well you are at your job. Growth from God is not about you just presenting yourself more professionally. It is about a character and a quality of your nature itself, not how much you can hide by your education. There are a lot of brilliant people in this world, but on a spiritual level, they are in fact children. They are infants. They know nothing about the true nature or the character of God. Today, we're going to look at four marks of spiritual maturity from Ephesians chapter 4. Number one, spiritual maturity always means being like Christ. There is a nature within us from the inside. So when life is happening, when things are happening, how are you responding to those things? Is it happening from your external nature or is it coming from the innermost being part of your life? Verse 13 of Ephesians 4 says, "We will be mature in the Lord, measuring up to the full and complete standard of Christ." The Greek word for complete here means fully developed, finished. There is a refinement that should happen in your heart, in your spiritual life, in the way you perceive things. So let's just example. Something bad is done to you. Somebody hurts you. Somebody does you wrong, whether it's your family or in your business or at work or home. What is the natural tendency? It is offense. It is to be grieved. It is to get angry. It is to cry. It is to get mad and throw something, right? Whatever emotional behavior or education we have learned in our mind, because we read some self-help book and it said when your wife aggravates you, you need to do this because she's from one planet and you're from another, right? And so there are the natural educations, there are the emotional responses, but here we're being told maturity in the Lord. The standard is completely different. Christ did not rebound to theological seminary education when things happened to him. While he was hanging on the cross, he wasn't trying to remember what his professor said in class. He wasn't trying to remember what grandma, what would mom say? Mom's watching me die. That's not where he went. He went to the word. He went, not my will, but your will be done in the garden, sweating blood, right? Forgive them, Father. They know not what they do. Those are not educations. Those are spiritual standards being applied. They're coming from somewhere outside of his thinking. It's coming from his spirit. From his innermost being. God's standard is not comparison to other believers. The standard is Christ himself. We don't measure our growth by how long we've been saved, by how loud we shout in church, by how many scriptures we can quote. We measure growth, listen to me, by how much we reflect Christ. The reflection of our salvation, who he is in us, should reflect out in our lifestyle, in the nature and culture of our life. But what we do is, when things get hard, we go to the easiest place, and that is usually our flesh. So if you have an addictive nature, you're going to probably turn to that addiction to address your frustration or your anger. If you're, you know, a person who's short fused like I am, my tendency is, my nature is to just flare up. Something I'm uncomfortable about, something I don't want to deal with, something that makes me angry, something that hurts my feelings. My tendency is to lash out in anger, scream and holler, get mad and blow up. Others might be to drink or to take drugs. Some turn inward. They just recoil. They don't have anything to say. They clam up. They get quiet. Some people are people pleasers. Oh, I'm sorry. I'm sorry. I'm sorry. Not really sorry. They're just trying to calm things down, right? There are all these different outward characteristics we tend to use when something bad happens. But here we're being told, no, spiritually mature people don't allow their external fleshly behaviors to respond. They turn inward in those moments. What would Christ do? How would Christ respond? What am I supposed? So there is an evidence within my life that I can measure my standard. My standard is scream. Your standard is cry. Your standard is run. Your standard is to medicate in whatever form or fashion that might be. But here we're told, no, what would Christ do in that matter? It's not just some arm wrist thing you wear around your arm. It is a quality and a very nature and essence.
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10: See, what was Jesus? How was the character and quality of Jesus in difficult times? Listen, Jesus was loving under pressure. When pressure would abound, he would walk out in love in a greater level. Jesus was obedient in suffering. He would do the word even when it cost him something. He would do the word. He knew the word. And then in that moment, when suffering, difficulty, challenge came, he would let obedience to the word rise up rather than anger. He would let love rise up rather than fear. Jesus was faith-filled in storms. When you have adversity and difficulty, does faith rise up or does fear, does anger, does that emotion, right? Here's the standard. This is what we're talking about. We're talking about growing up spiritually, being mature. God's standard for growth is in difficult times, walk in love. In adversity, under pressure, walk in love. Under challenging and suffering, be obedient. In storms of life, let faith rise up. Humble in leadership. Wasn't beating everyone over the head. Too many of us, our witness is mean. You know what I'm saying? We're very black and white, almost hateful with people because of their sin or their disobedience. There's no humility in our light. And yet Jesus was humble in his leadership. He was compassionate towards sinners. Spiritually mature people are not judgmental. Listen, this is important. Your sin is not my problem. Our job is to not walk around and measure what is acceptable and not. So, do we think that homosexuality is any deeper a sin than you lying and stealing from your boss? No, they're all sin. They're all forms of separation. Now, the punishment of those things to you might be different, but they're all a form of death. I got to tell you, all sin leads to death. And by death, I don't mean your heart stops. I mean you are separated from God. The more you get into sin of any form or fashion, the Bible actually says, when you know something you're supposed to do and you don't do it, to you, it is sin. Not to me, I might not know what you're supposed to, but you know, and you don't do it, you know you should forgive that person and won't, that's a sin to you. It's a form of separation. It withdraws you from fellowship, not relationship. I'm born again, but my interaction with God is hindered by sin. Do we understand? I got a whole other sermon there, fellowship and relationship, but relationships by the blood, fellowships by his word. I got to be in his word, I got to be in his presence, I got to be in his face. I'm married to my wife, even if she's so mad at me, she's sleeping on the other end of the house. She's still my wife down there, but we're not in fellowship. Stay with me. Compassion towards people who are living in sin, according to Jesus, was compassion. Not judgment, not harshness, not criticism. I mean, today we're almost like afraid of people that are doing things we know is wrong. Like they're diseased or something. It's disgusting. It's not of God. I'm not saying give permission. We're going to get into that in a minute, but I am certainly saying that I'm mature enough to be compassionate to people I don't agree with. I can walk in love with people I don't agree with. I'm not agreeing with them, but I'm loving, compassionate. I'm humble. I'm obedient. Spiritual growth means responding like Jesus. Thinking like Jesus, speaking like Jesus, forgiving like Jesus. Philippians 2:5, you must have the same attitude that Christ Jesus had. A sign, a standard of maturity is an attitude that Christ would have. Listen, you have to be honest about who you are. I'm old enough now. I'll be 55 in March. I think I'm old enough to know who I am and who I am not. And again, if we let too many external voices into our thinking, we will try to become something they want us to be, not something that we are. Now, within knowing who I am, I know exactly what I need to work on. I know exactly what is good and what is bad about myself. And I don't believe that ever changes. Until I take my last breath, I will continue to work on being better, more like Christ. Not just better because you'll like me more or I might get more people to come to my church. That is exactly why I won't do that. Like, I will not allow myself to turn what needs to be done in me to some kind of gimmick to get people to like me. That don't feel real to me. That's not genuine.
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2: So, you know, getting away from just talking about matter and things, we actually do produce energy of faith, an actual energy of faith that draws the things to us that we speak.
3: Yeah, the scripture talks about the blessings of God will overtake you. And that's in the Old Testament, under the blessing of the law. Mm-hmm. You know, we're redeemed from the curse, but we're not redeemed from the blessing.
2: Thank God.
3: And humorous story, but it's a true story. You've heard me tell it, but I want to tell it again myself. But anyway, a friend was with me fishing one time, and he kept saying, there's not any fish in here. He said, there's not any fish on this side of the lake. We were fishing the lake. He's fishing one side, and I was fishing the other. It was wading water. It was shallow lake. So all the way down there to the fishing deal, he was telling me that, I know you're going to catch a lot of fish, but I never catch any fish. I just never can catch fish. Well, I finally said to him, let's trade sides of the lake. So he started walking over to my side, and I started walking over to his side. A bass came out of the water that looked like he weighed 5 or 6 pounds and started and jumped about 6 or 8 feet to the side of the lake I was going to. And he said, now they're all going to your side of the lake. And I just held it as long as I could. I said, I don't blame them. I wouldn't stay over with all that unbelief either. I'd go where there's some positive things being released.
2: That's
3: and
2: right.
3: I just stopped and taught him a little bit on the power of words. I said, one of your problems is your mouth. You're speaking doubt, fear, and unbelief, and it creates it. It causes him to do things that cause it to happen. But faith creates an aura around you, and it'll draw the blessing of God, and the curses will run off of you like water off a duck's back.
2: That's right. Absolutely right. You know, another humorous story with the fish, this is how it works. This is how faith works. I went to the lake one day with some friends, and they were all on the pontoon boat, and they were eating, and I got my fishing pole, and I started fishing off the side, and I started saying, here, fishy, fishy, fishy, fishy, here, fishy, fishy. And they were all looking at me like I was nuts and said, what are you doing? And I said, I'm calling the fish. And they said, what do you mean? They can't hear you. I said, oh, yes, but they do. And I threw out there again, and I caught a fish. And they said, well, that's interesting. I threw out, and I caught another fish. I kept calling them and kept catching them. Pretty soon, everybody on the boat had a fishing pole going, here, fishy, fishy, fishy. Well, what they didn't realize is that I believed it.
3: Yeah.
2: You brought me up to believe I could catch fish. And that is on the inside of me. I believe it. I know it. I can catch it. And so, as a result, that comes to me, and it happens. But it comes to you in many different ways. If you believe you're going to be successful and prosperous in life, then it's like fishing. You're throwing it out there, whether you realize it or not, by the words you speak, by what you believe, what you say. If you believe that you're going to live in health, then you're throwing it out there with your words, with your beliefs, and what you're saying. It works. It works. Even if you don't believe it works, it works.
3: You know, it's interesting when we talk about quantum physics, quantum mechanics, that the placebo effect. I was reading an article from Mayo Clinic, and it talked about the placebo effect. And, you know, any new medicine that's approved by the FDA has to be compared to placebo. And the placebo works in the power of belief. There's no ability in that sugar or flour that they put in that to heal anyone. But even if they will use the right color that people like, it will help, and it will actually do wonders for some people in just a few hours, which no medicine could work that quick. And they say that if you take them off of it, then they have withdrawal symptoms. Mm-hmm. And what it is the power of belief.
2: Yes.
3: And it supersedes all of our natural thinking.
2: That's right.
3: And that's why that so many people get confused about it, because we're talking about two different realms. You're talking about a law of God that works because of what His Word said. And the fact that these things, you say that exist in a cloud until someone goes to observe it, then it's just possibilities. Well, now think about this. Jesus said, seek and you shall find.
2: Mm-hmm.
3: So when they saw that thing, they found it. It appeared. And what we're talking about is a law of God that is calling things that are not as though they were. Now listen to this verse in 1 Corinthians, the first chapter, verse 27, 28. But God has chosen the foolish things of the world to confound the wise. God has chosen the weak things of the world to confound the things which are mighty. And base things of the world and things which are despised has God chosen. Yea, now listen to this. And things which are not, to bring to naught things that are. Things you can't see, couldn't see. And that's what the scripture said, bring to naught things that were. God spoke words. You don't get but three verses in Genesis. You see God calling things that are not. He looked out and saw darkness and said, light be, and light was. This is the law of faith. And it is a different area from what our minds are used to. That's why Paul said the carnal mind is enmity against God, not subject to the law of God. You have to study this law of God. You have to meditate it, confess the word until you believe. Like you say, people that say, well, I'm going to try that. It's not going to work, probably because they don't believe the words they say. Mm-hmm. And I remember late John Osteen said one time he was fishing a little pond they had, wasn't getting any fish at all. And he said, he'd heard me tell stories about catching the bass. And he said, Lord, if this worked for Charles Capps, it'll work for me. He said, I'm going to catch a big bass. I'm going to catch a big bass. And he said, so help me God, next throw I caught a 4-pound bass.
2: Well, you know, the scripture that you just read talks about things that are not seen. Things that are not seen. In the quantum realm, they don't even know if anything even exists there until they try to look at it. They don't even know if there's anything really there. And so it's just all kinds of possibilities. And so it is in our lives. There are multitudes of possibilities. And how you look at it, how you believe it, brings it out of the unseen realm. You know, you can't see an electron. You can't see a particle. You can't see a quark. You can't see those things. But they can be brought into this realm where they are seen. And evidently that is the way of God's creation. He spoke, he brought the seen world out of what cannot be seen. And he also created us in his image. So if we are created in his image, and he's given us the ability to bring things from the unseen into this realm, and even change the things that are seen and remove obstacles. So that is all a part of how God made us in God's image and likeness to be creators. We create our lives. We make the decision.
3: Words are building blocks which we construct our life and future. And so many people don't realize that the things they're saying determines what they believe, because faith cometh by hearing. And when they get on negative things, the more they say it, the more they believe it, the more they believe it, the more they say it. It feeds on itself.
2: It's like one of those little squirrel wheels. Yeah. It just goes round and round and round and round and round.
3: Like a friend of mine said, well, now I know that faith stuff worked for you, but said it doesn't work for me.
2: Oh, yeah.
3: He said, I don't get what I say. He said, it just doesn't work for me. I said, oh, yeah, it's working for you. Mm-hmm. You said it didn't work, and it's not working.
2: Right.
3: If it wasn't working, it'd be working when you said it wasn't working.
2: That's right.
3: So, Jesus said you can have what you say. Now, to the carnal mind, people just think, oh, that's just too far out.
2: Oh, well, the first time, if you really looked at Mark 11:23, that you could speak to a mountain, believe it in your heart, and it'd be removed. You know, you look at that and you go, that's just not possible that can happen. But that's because you're looking at classic laws of physics, or what we call the natural world. But God's laws supersede far and above the natural laws. And if we can learn how to tap into the laws that God has given, the spiritual laws, then we can supersede, we can change all kinds of things. If we don't believe that we can change things, then why do we pray?
3: Yeah.
2: See, we pray believing that somehow that is going to change. And prayer does work. But it also works in our beliefs, and everything we do, and our perceptions in life. We bring those things to us. So if we learn anything from quantum physics, it can be that God's laws supersede. And I really believe that in quantum physics, we find some of the laws of faith, in that there is a looking to, an observing, of your life, of your circumstances. If you look at the mountain of debt in your life and you say, that's the biggest mountain of debt I've ever seen, I'll never get out of it, then you won't. But if you look at that mountain of debt and you look at the fact that Jesus said you can speak to a mountain. Now, he meant you could speak to a literal mountain, but you could speak to a symbolic mountain of debt also and see it removed by speaking to it. Now, the important part is that you actually believe it.
3: Yeah.
2: And you said that words are what we use to program ourselves to believe. A lot of people have been programmed from their parents or society that they will never succeed, that they will never get out of debt, that they will never be healed, etc., etc. But words are powerful enough, and God's word is the most powerful that we can take. And we can program ourselves to change our beliefs so that we can have the blessings of God running and overtaking us.
3: That's true. That's absolutely true. And what Jesus said, whosoever shall say to the mountain, be removed, be cast in the sea, doubt not his heart, believe what he saith, and come to pass, he shall have whatsoever he saith. Therefore, what things soever you desire, when you pray, believe you receive them. In other words, pray the desire. Talk to the mountain. Don't talk about it. And some of the people that say, well, I wouldn't talk to a mountain, that's just silly. They talk to the mountain every day, but they're saying it's getting bigger. We'll never get over it, dear God. I can already see we won't have enough money to pay note on our house this year. We're going to lose our house and our car. They can already see it. They're well on their way because they're programming themselves to make wrong decisions so what they're saying will come to pass, and they don't realize it.
2: And when they say it, then they get this picture in their mind. They see themselves as failing. They see themselves as losing. So they have the image there, they have the words there, they have the beliefs there, and you're right. It's like that little squirrel cage. It just goes round and round and round.
3: That's true.
2: And if we program ourselves on a different path with our words, then as we go, we can have the blessings of God following us and overtaking us, because what happens in our life follows our beliefs.
3: That's true. Actually, the shield of faith is created by the faith-filled words we speak. It's really an aura that radiates from us as we walk. And you can walk out in the midst of the curses if you got the Word of God in you, and they'll run off you like water off a duckback. You ever get a mile of blessing, it'll overtake you because you draw those things. Well, why don't you make the offer here?
2: Well, we're going to offer the book. It's a little 32-page mini book called Quantum Faith, and this is a book that I have written that talks about how that faith corresponds with a lot of the laws of quantum physics. And I also have a CD or cassette that you can order where you get these two things together, and it's offer number 2169, and you get the cassette or CD, please specify when you order, plus the little booklet. 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And the Quantum Faith is actually a teaching that I did in a church where I talked about the laws of God and quantum faith and how these things work together. 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
1: Hello, this is Jeannie Alcott. 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Also, with the book, you can receive a spiritual warfare prayer that I recorded. 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Request the book and recording and know that you can be victorious in spiritual warfare. You can conquer and see your life become so much better. God bless you.

0: In nothing be anxious, but in everything by prayer and supplication with thanksgiving, let your request be made known unto God, and the peace of God, which passeth all understanding, shall guard your hearts and your thoughts in Christ Jesus.
1: 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Carefully look, look, and listen. Some things you see are confusing. Some things you hear are strange. But if you ask someone to explain one or two, you'll begin to notice a change in you. If you will look carefully, listen carefully, that's a way to keep on growing. Carefully look, look, look, and listen.

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1: 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Please tell others about this, as together we are going and together we are growing.

And Jesus came and spoke to them, saying, All authority has been given to me in heaven and on earth. Go therefore and make disciples of all the nations, baptizing them in the name of the Father and of the Son and of the Holy Spirit, teaching them to observe all things that I have commanded you. And lo, I am with you always, even to the end of the age.

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2: Hi, my name is Pam Koshan. I'm here in Norfolk, Virginia. I have all my radios turned to Oasis Network. I wake in the morning to the music, which I can carry in my heart all day long. And when I leave the radio on, when I've gone to do some errands, it's like an old friend waiting for me when I get home. I enjoy the music and I enjoy the teaching. It gives me great peace in my heart, knowing God is always with me. Thank you, Oasis.

Flee also youthful lusts, but pursue righteousness, faith, love, and peace with those who call on the Lord out of a pure heart. But avoid foolish and ignorant disputes, knowing that they generate strife.

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1: This is Pastor Tom Arnold of Good News Church in Yukon, Oklahoma. 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Psalm 92 reads, "Those who are planted in the house of the Lord will flourish in the courts of our God." 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
1: Hello, this is Jeannie Alcott. 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You can conquer and see your life become so much better. God bless you.

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